where the game's played, the locals decide to hang around the England's hotel overnight and make a nice racket so none of them could get to sleep. Isn't that nice of the locals? So, yep, that's the World Cup and that's the sport. Local news highlights. NAIDOC week started yesterday, but there's a official flag-raising ceremony, 10 a.m. this morning at Murramar. The Broken Hill City Council Mayor Tom Kennedy is happy with the $36 million from the New South Wales government for a funding to assist with lead contamination, etc., but he's still after more support. The West Darling Pastoralists Association is happy to meet with the New South Wales government to discuss the possibility of their members becoming contractors to repair damaged roads after a rain event. That's the local news highlights. Hey guys, head down to our sponsor, the Harvey Norman Superstore, Broken Hill, for the latest in warm winter bedding, barbecues, Aussie-made furniture, heating, TVs, cameras, large and small appliances, computers, Apple, Samsung, MetaQuest, coffee machines, and much, much more. 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

0: cost, Neil?
1: Well, actually, it's about £4.50 each.
0: £4.50? I'm not paying you money to eat black men. I could become a pig and do that for free. Right on.
2: Neil, when I eat a meal worth £4.50, I'm not paying for it. You got me?
1: Yeah, okay, right, like house meeting, okay, yeah. I know £4.50 is, right, a hell of a lot of bread to lay out just for a lentil casserole, but I did a lot, right, and it struck me that, like, considering what I'm going to do tonight, I should do, like, 13 portions.
0: 13? What are you doing, starting a fire?

New library to open. The city's library service will be relaunched from its new home this week with a two-day opening of the new facility to be held on July 10th to 11th. The $16 million new library is located at the rear of the town hall facade and features a large enclosed children area with change facilities, study room, meeting rooms, youth area, craft space, enclosed wall garden, public kitchenette, public car park, and disability inclusive bathrooms. A ribbon cutting will be held at midday on Friday, July 10th, along with a sausage sizzle and coffee in the car park. Giant games and fire engine tours, thanks to Fire and Rescue NSW. The library will remain open until 6 p.m, giving locals the option to call in and see the new facility either on their lunch break during the day or after work in the afternoon. Then on Saturday, July 11th, the library will be open from 10 a.m. to 2 p.m. to give families an extra chance to look around the new facility, and staff will be on hand to discuss school holiday programs and other library activity options with parents. The city's new library has been funded by the federal government through the Building Better Regions program. The New South Wales

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2: This July and August, trade grey skies for sunny winter days in beautiful Wentworth and surrounds. 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

0: you want to talk to it. All right. Mum! King Henry VIII's on the phone for you.
1: Oh, look, I can't talk to him now, Kim. What does he want?
0: What's it regarding? All right, OK. He wants to know if you want chicken for the girls and beef for the boys.
1: Look, can you tell King Henry VIII that I would like to come down to his ye olde worldy pretendy medieval taverna at some stage for further discussions, all right?

there from the 60s. That was Joe Cocker. And before that, Roger Miller on this Monday morning, where, of course, you're listening to Two Dry FM. And we're a local volunteer organisation that's got bills like all the rest of us out there. And if you can help out there by becoming a sponsor, plenty of opportunities. 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We've got Country Music Thursday night. We've got the Wash Away Friday night. Or something in DJ Barry's gig. What I'm doing now, probably you might want to sponsor the Revisit gig. Lots of different sorts of opportunities. Not too costly for you, but it will get the name of your business or organisation out there in the community. 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Here's Ed Sheeran.

0: That's my first gig of the week done. You've had DJ Barry in the chair. Around about 10 a.m. I told you about our refurbished or new library reopening at the end of this week. Let's have a look at the weather. Today on the hill, sunny, top of 15, minimum of 3 for tonight. Tomorrow, Tuesday, sunny, 16. We're currently on 12 degrees. Menindee today, sunny, top of 17, minimum of 5 for tonight. You're on 13 degrees there. That weather forecast was brought to us by our sponsor, GT Loader Hire. What have we got lined up for tomorrow, Tuesday, 10:30? We'll have our revisit segment, and we're going back to check out Russell Morris's debut album from the early 70s. That's 10:30 tomorrow. We got that, and hopefully some other stuff.
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0: Hello, I'm Alyssa Delfs. Australia has signed a major new treaty with Fiji today, striking a new defence alliance. The Prime Minister inked Fiji as Australia's fourth regional ally in a signing ceremony with his Fijian counterpart at State House in Suva today. The Ocean of Peace Alliance and Vuvale Union Agreement join the list of deals finalised by the Albanese government with Pacific nations. Fiji's Prime Minister Sitiveni Rabuka says today represents a defining moment in the relationship of the two nations.
1: Mutual security framework. These landmark agreements mark a very significant elevation of our bilateral relationship into a new era of strategic partnership.
0: Representatives of the social media platform Meta are speaking at the Royal Commission into Anti-Semitism and Social Cohesion this morning. US-based Director of Content Policy Benjamin Good is one spokesperson fronting the inquiry today. Meta platforms, including Facebook, Instagram and Threads, have introduced new moderation protocols that allow users to flag offensive or hateful content, which is removed or investigated after it's already online. Appearing via video link, Mr. Good explained the benefits of this new model to the commission.
2: It's true that there may be content that we don't remove because it is not reported, but I do want to emphasize that we are very carefully monitoring the extent to which that is the case. It's really important that we know how well or not well reactive enforcement works, and we publish those numbers in our Transparency Center.
0: A lawyer for a high-profile Palestinian doctor who's been held in Israeli detention without charge for 18 months says he's in a critical condition. Dr. Hussam Abu Safia was the director of the Kamal Adwan Hospital in northern Gaza during Israel's war with Hamas. The BBC's Rachel Wright has more details.
3: Dr. Hussam Abu Safia led the hospital through the 85-day siege by the Israeli military, releasing videos in which he pleaded for help. He was arrested in December 2024 and has not been charged. Israel maintains he's a member of Hamas and is being held legally as an unlawful combatant. His lawyer is reported to have visited the doctor on Thursday, saying he bore new, severe injuries that made him hard to recognise. The group Physicians for Human Rights is calling for Dr. Abu Safia's immediate transfer out of the interrogation facility where he's currently being held.
0: And back home, the Sydney Sixers are celebrating NAIDOC Week, saying they want to recognise and honour the history, culture and achievements of Aboriginal and Torres Strait Islander peoples. They're marking this year with the theme 50 Years of Deadly, celebrating five decades of NAIDOC as a platform for protest and powerful statement of survival. Throughout the week, the Sixers will reflect on the role of First Nations people in cricket and across the community, while reinforcing the club's ongoing commitment to learning, respect and inclusion. And taking a look at sport, the 48 teams that began the World Cup last month are being whittled down to a final eight in the current round of matches. France and Morocco are through already. Five-time winners Brazil were defeated by Norway this morning 2-1, and Mexico are up against England now. Meantime, co-host US President Donald Trump thanked FIFA for suspending a red card given to a key Team USA player. It means Falaran Balogun will be able to play against Belgium tomorrow morning. And in more sport, Alex de Minaur has enjoyed a straightforward run to the French Open final tonight, but his last 16 opponent, Flavio Cabolli, says he won't go down without a fight. Fifth seed de Minaur has a 2-0 career lead over his ninth seed opponent.
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5: Today in the Silver City, it'll be cloudy with a low UV rating, top of 15 and dropping to an overnight low of 4. Tomorrow Tuesday, it'll be mostly sunny with a high of 15 and dropping to an overnight low of 6. And looking ahead for Wednesday, mostly sunny, the chance of morning fog, and a top of 15 degrees. In Menindee today, it'll be sunny with a low UV rating, top of 17, and dropping to an overnight minimum of 7. Tomorrow Tuesday, it'll be mostly sunny with a high of 17, and dropping to a minimum of 7. And for Wednesday, mostly sunny with a chance of morning fog, and reaching a high of 17 degrees. Currently, it is 14 degrees.
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2: 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I did.

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1: Hello, I'm Laura Devoy. Australia will spend more than $1 billion on a defence alliance with Fiji. The Ocean of Peace Alliance commits the two countries to come to the other's aid at times of greatest need. The Prime Ministers have also signed the Vuvale Union, which relates to education, health, infrastructure and security. Speaking in Suva, Anthony Albanese says the agreements are designed to support the interests of both countries and others in the Pacific.
2: It commits us to combat transnational crime, to work together on health issues like HIV, to address the impact of climate change, and to build the infrastructure like ports that will further connect our region.
1: The Royal Commission into Anti-Semitism and Social Cohesion has heard independent fact-checkers are still used at Facebook Australia, despite changes in the US. Owner Meta ceased using fact-checkers in the US last year to identify and label misinformation, with boss Mark Zuckerberg saying they were too politically biased. But Mia Garlick from Facebook Australia told the Royal Commission that's not the case here.
3: We have two third-party fact-checking relationships, one with AAP and one with AFP, and they cover Australia.
1: Ms. Garlick says Australia could follow the US's lead and move to Community Notes, which is maintained by Facebook users rather than independent fact-checkers. The use of cricket grounds as football pitches is under scrutiny, with a young teacher in end-of-life care after a head knock over the weekend. Nathan Fitzgerald suffered critical injuries during an Australian rules football game in Melbourne's north on Saturday. He's reported to have knocked heads with another player, which caused him to fall, and then hit his head on the cricket pitch. The Epping Football Netball Club president Luke De Vincentis says he hopes the way cricket pitches are covered for football games is something that can be looked at. Australian authorities are ramping up surveillance and testing of wildlife and livestock after another case of H5N1 bird flu was confirmed over the weekend. The case is in a migratory seabird found near the coastal town of Hawke's Nest in New South Wales. The death toll from twin earthquakes in Venezuela has risen to 3,342. Officials say more than 16,000 people are injured. Meantime, interim President Delcy Rodriguez has defended the government's response to the quakes, with many criticising it as delayed and inadequate. She says security forces were deployed immediately and a new military unit was created to deal with emergencies and disasters. 66 new officers have joined the Queensland Police Service. The recruits will complete a 32-week training program, which is complemented by station duty placements. They'll begin their policing careers in communities across the state, including Brisbane, Mount Isa, Townsville and Roma. Turning to sport, England and Norway have booked spots in the quarterfinals of the FIFA World Cup. David Wilson has the latest.
4: England has defeated Mexico 3-2 despite being a man down for most of the second half. Jude Bellingham scored twice before Mexico reduced the gap just before half-time. Jarrell Kwanza was sent off in the 54th minute. Both teams later scored via a penalty, but England held on to win. Earlier, Erling Haaland scored a double as Norway beat Brazil 2-1. England and Norway will face each other in the quarters on Saturday.
1: And in the NRL, the West Tigers are set to be without hooker Api Korosau for a month. The 33-year-old suffered a pectoral injury during the Tigers' loss to the St George Illawarra Dragons on Saturday, but he's avoided surgery and is eyeing a return in early August.
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6: Today in the Silver City, it'll be cloudy with a low UV rating, top of 15 and dropping to an overnight low of 4. Tomorrow Tuesday, it'll be mostly sunny with a high of 15 and dropping to an overnight low of 6. And looking ahead for Wednesday, mostly sunny, the chance of morning fog and a top of 15 degrees. In Menindee today, it'll be sunny with a low UV rating, top of 17 and dropping to an overnight minimum of 7. Tomorrow Tuesday will be mostly sunny with a high of 17 and dropping to a minimum of 7. And for Wednesday, mostly sunny with a chance of morning fog and reaching a high of 17 degrees. Currently in Broken Hill, it is 15 and 17 in Menindee.
7: This July and August, trade grey skies for sunny winter days in beautiful Wentworth and surrounds. 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
1: Hello, I'm Laura Devoy. The federal government says China's test of a ballistic missile has the potential to destabilise the Pacific. According to Chinese state media, the missile, armed with a dummy warhead, was launched from a submarine and landed in designated waters in the Pacific today. The government was informed of the test prior to it being carried out. Acting Prime Minister Richard Marles says Australia's primary focus is on maintaining the peace and security of the Pacific.
2: We are very concerned about any actions which undermine the stability, the peace and security of the Pacific. We are completely committed to the Oceans of Peace Declaration that was made by the Pacific Island Forum last year.
1: Australia and Fiji have promised to help each other out in times of greatest need. The Prime Minister signed two treaties in Suva today. The Ocean of Peace Alliance is a mutual defence treaty which commits Australia and Fiji to come to each other's aid. And the Vivale Union sets out ambitious commitments which will deepen integration between security, economies and people. Anthony Albanese says the significance of the agreements cannot be understated.
3: And we are both stronger because of it. The Ocean of Peace Alliance introduces a mutual defence obligation, and there's no higher obligation than to come to each other's aid.
1: One Nation says it will contest the upcoming by-election in Western Australia. The poll was triggered by the resignation of Labor MP Paul Papalia today, who is stepping down due to a family illness. At the state election last year, Mr Papalia held Secret Harbour with a margin of 11.5%, but there was a near 10% swing towards the Liberals. One Nation polled 8.4% of the votes. The Pharmacy Guild says a review commissioned by the Royal Australian College of General Practitioners has confirmed pharmacist prescribing improves access to treatment. Additional evidence published by the Guild today demonstrates safe, clinically appropriate prescribing and strong patient outcomes in New South Wales and Victoria, and consistent international evidence supporting the safety and effectiveness of pharmacist prescribing. The Australian Medical Association has raised concerns, saying pharmacists are significantly less trained than doctors to prescribe medications. Doubts have been raised about the charges against three men over an alleged terrorist plot more than four decades ago. The New South Wales Judicial Inquiry was ordered to examine the 1981 convictions of six Croatian men over an alleged conspiracy to bomb two Sydney travel agencies, a Serbian social club, a theatre in Newtown, and the city's water supply pipes. The report published today said the inquiry concluded there is reasonable doubt as to the guilt of three of the men. The Court of Appeal will now consider whether their convictions should be overturned. And the impeachment trial of Philippines Vice President Sara Duterte is underway in Manila. She's been accused of misuse of confidential funds, unexplained wealth, bribery and corruption, and of threatening the lives of President Ferdinand Marcos Jr. and his wife. Turning to sport, in tennis, a spot in the quarterfinals is on the line for Alex de Minaur when he takes to the court at Wimbledon tonight. The fifth seed will take on the ninth seed, Flavio Caboli. Two Aussies will be in action in doubles. Thanasi Kokkinakis and Alexander Kovacevic will face the fifth seeds in the round of 16, while Ellen Perez and Demi Schurz will also play for a spot in the quarters.
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5: Tonight in the Hill, we're dropping to a minimum of 4 for tomorrow, Tuesday. It'll be mostly sunny with a low UV rating. The top of 15 and dropping to an overnight minimum of 6. And looking ahead to Wednesday, sunny with a chance of morning fog. Top of 16 and dropping to an overnight low of 6 degrees. In Menindi tonight, dropping to a minimum of 7. For tomorrow, Tuesday, it'll be mostly sunny with a low UV rating. Top of 17 with an overnight minimum of 7. And looking ahead to Wednesday, sunny with a chance of morning fog. Top of 17 and dropping to an overnight minimum of 7 degrees. Currently in the Silver City, it is 12 and 14 in Menindi.
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0: And welcome to the movie show on this lovely Monday evening with PK and Kathy.
1: Hello.
0: How are you today?
1: I'm good. How are you?
0: Very good. That music just makes you happy, doesn't it?
1: Oh, it does. It had me, supercalifragilisticexpialidocious-ing along with the music.
0: Yeah, of course. That was Mary Poppins, and that sets our theme for tonight, which is musicals.
1: Well, or songs with music as a important kind of basis. I don't know. We're
0: films
1: possibly
0: with
1: a little bit
0: music.
1: Yeah, we're a little bit loose with tonight's theme, I have to say.
0: Well, we're trying to wrap the three films that we present each Monday into some sort of theme. That probably is the closest one. You've seen a brand new movie in the cinema the other day, so
1: I did.
0: You will present that a bit later. But I've also picked two movies that are a little bit older. The very first one I will talk about is Singing in the Rain, which for many people is the
1: classic
0: musical.
1: Absolute classic.
0: Very, very highly regarded film. It was released in 1952. So that makes it 70 years old. It's a musical, it's a romantic comedy, and famously directed and choreographed by Gene Kelly and Stanley Donen. And it's starring Gene Kelly, of course, Donald O'Connor and Debbie Reynolds, a very young Debbie Reynolds, Princess Leia's mother.
1: Princess Leia's mum, yeah.
0: Carrie Fisher's mum in one of her first roles. And it offers a very lighthearted depiction of Hollywood in the late 1920s, with the three main stars portraying performers that are caught up in the transition from silent films to talkies. And it must have been a very interesting, disruptive time back in the late 20s. The film was only a modest hit, I was surprised to read, when it was first released, but has since been accorded legendary status by contemporary critics and is often regarded as not only the greatest musical film ever made, but one of the greatest films ever made. Famously, David Stratton from the other movie show.
1: Or God, as we like to call him. Yeah.
0: Our patron saint. Famously, his favourite film.
1: Ah, okay, yes. Well, I would take David's word for it. You know?
0: Yes.
1: Yeah. I have seen it, but it was a long time ago.
0: Yeah. Well, I think the point of this is just to draw attention to this movie. And if you have seen it and it's been a long time ago, you need to rewatch it because it is a gem. And, of course, if you have never seen it, it's time to do that now. It's topped the AFI's Greatest Movie Musical list, and it's ranked

0: the fifth greatest American motion picture of all time in its updated list of the greatest American films. It was also selected by the United States Library of Congress when they selected the first 25 films back in 1989 that would, for preservation in the National Film Registry. It was one of the first 25 films. So, a little bit about the story if you haven't seen it. I don't want to give too much away, but Don Lockwood, played by Gene Kelly, is a very popular silent film star, and he is barely tolerating his very spoiled co-star, Lena Lamont, played by Gene Hagen. They are made to be looking like romantic leads. Mm-hmm. Well, they are romantic leads in the silent movies they're producing, but they're actually not romantically involved. But Lena is convinced that they truly are in love, so she mixes up the movie reality with real life. Don ends up falling in love with Kathy, a 19-year-old Debbie Reynolds, an aspiring singer. And after rival studio Warner Brothers has enormous hit with its first talking picture, and that is based on true facts, a 1927 film, The Jazz Singer, which was the first feature film with sound, the company decides they have no choice but to convert the next film that they're working on, called The Dueling Cavalier, into a talkie. So mm-hmm. it was meant to be a silent movie, but now the pressure's on, and they're using sound for the very first time. And a lot of the great scenes in the film are hilarious, relating to that transition, you know, because there's obviously a whole new wide world out there. And famously, a lot of the silent movie actors who were very good at what they were doing were not very good at speaking, because some of them didn't have very good voices for a start. Mm-hmm. And so a lot of the silent movie stars didn't make the transition very well to
1: sound films. And interesting, isn't it? Because you'd assume that it would come from a theatrical kind of tradition, but obviously not. It was probably about the close-up, wasn't it?
0: Was the other problem, the theatricality of silent movies. Because you didn't have the sound, there was an overemphasis on gestures and
1: facial expressions.
0: Suddenly you had the sound, you didn't need to do all that much. And if you watch some of those early 30s films, sound films, there's overacting all the way, you know, because some people haven't gotten the memo. So it's certainly an interesting time. And the movie catches this very beautifully. I have one snippet here, which is the first day of shooting on The Dueling Cavalier, the ensuing chaos. This is from Singing in the Rain.
2: All right, here we go. Quiet!
3: Quiet! Quiet!
2: Roll on!
4: She's got to talk into the mic. I can't pick it up.
2: Cut!
5: What's the matter, Dexter?
2: It's Lena. Look, Lena. Don't you remember I told you? There's a microphone right there in the bush.
6: Yeah.
2: You have to talk into it.
6: Well, I was talking, wasn't I, Miss Dinsmore?
7: Yes, my dear, but please remember round tones. Pierre, you shouldn't have come.
6: Pierre, you shouldn't have come.
7: Yes, yes, my dear, that's much better now.
2: Hold it a second. Now, Lena, look. Here's the mic. Right here in the bush.
6: Yeah.
2: Now you talk towards it. The sound goes through the cable to the box. A man records it on a big record in wax. But you have to talk into the mic first. In the bush. Now try it again.
6: She is dumb.
5: Oh, she'll get it, Dexter. Look, Lena, don't worry. We're all a little nervous the first day. Everything's going to be okay. Oh, by the way, Roscoe, you know the scene coming up where I say, Imperious Princess of the Night? I don't like those lines there. Is it all right if I just say what I always do? I love you, I love you, I love you.
2: Sure. Anyway, it's comfortable. But into the bush! Okay, again. Quiet!
3: Quiet.
2: Roll 'em!
6: Surely find you out.
2: Cut! Lena, we're practicing every other word. You've got to talk into the mic.
6: Well, I can't make love to a bush.
0: That's such a great line. That was from Singing in the Rain, and you're listening to The Movie Show, of course. Interesting backstory. Most of the songs from that film were actually written between 1929 and 1939. So Arthur Freed, who was one of the heads at MGM, was responsible for the studio's glossy and glamorous musicals, conceived the idea of a movie as a vehicle for his catalogue of songs. So there was only two songs that were composed specifically for it. Even Singing in the Rain, was originally written in 1929, but you don't even think about it as such an old song. And Gene Kelly's performance is certainly now considered iconic, and the performance of the song. He was just shooting an American in Paris with the same director, Stanley Donen, before he went into starring in this one. And the famous sequence where Gene Kelly dances and sings the title song, Spinning the Umbrella, splashing through puddles. He was apparently very sick, at a 39-degree fever. As a bit of trivia for you, what's funny is one of the conceits of the story is that Lena, as we just heard, isn't very good, not a very good voice for talkies. Mm-hmm. Gene Kelly's love interest, played by Debbie Reynolds, is ending up singing, is ending up talking and singing for her. But the funny thing is that Reynolds' singing voice wasn't her real singing voice in the film. She was also dubbed. So that's very meta, isn't it?
1: It is. It's quite like the Bollywood films as well, right? Like they don't sing their songs. They have specialists to do it.
0: Yes, they do. And Debbie Reynolds wasn't the dancer when she made Singing in the Rain. She was a gymnast. But Gene Kelly apparently insulted her for her lack of dance experience, upsetting her. In a subsequent encounter, when Fred Astaire, the great Fred Astaire, was in the studio, he found Reynolds crying under a piano. and hearing what had happened, Astaire volunteered to help her with her dancing. And Kelly later admitted that he had not been very kind to Reynolds. And he was surprised that she was still talking with him afterwards. There was one shoot, the Good Morning Routine is one of the songs in the film. They were filming from 8 a.m. to 11 p.m. and Reynolds' feet were bleeding. And years later, she was quoted as saying, "Singing in the Rain and childbirth were the two hardest things I ever had to do in my life."
1: Yeah, wow. Well, having actually given birth, at least on one occasion, I can then sympathise with her with her discomfort. Yes.
0: It is. It holds a 100%. So it's a perfect approval on Rotten Tomatoes. There is a stage adaptation as well that was based on the film that came in the 80s, and of course it's been referenced in popular culture so often. We talked about A Clockwork Orange not long ago, and obviously that is famously used in a very disturbing scene in that film. The song Singing in the Rain. It's 103 minutes long, classification G. And it's currently not streaming in Australia at the moment. You can rent or buy it on Telstra, Apple TV, Amazon, Google Play, Microsoft, YouTube, Fetch.
1: Okay.
0: All of those.
1: Yep.
0: I have a song. The song. I think that you can't not play that song.
1: Oh, yes.
0: There's a lot of great songs in the film. Lots of great dancing. It's a fun movie. You said you've seen it a long time ago, but might not be able to remember much.
1: I can remember really, that scene. I do remember that scene. And a bit of a sort of similar to what you just played as well. Just, you know, those bits with the actress with the screechy voice and the, well, really, like, it's a bit classist, isn't it? She's just got a very strong accent when you listen to it now, you know. But anyway, that's...
0: Well, nowadays they have dialect cultures for everything.
1: Well, exactly, yes, yeah.
0: I can only recommend it highly. Sometimes you watch classic movies that don't hold up that well. Or you think, oh, it's a bit boring.
1: Yeah, they get boring.
0: You know?
1: Yeah, yeah.
0: But that's one of those movies, although it's 70 years old, it's just fantastic from beginning to end. It's interesting.
1: Yeah,
0: it's
1: great.
0: Funny. It's the dance sequences are amazing. And I'm not, and I should have said that at the beginning, I'm not generally a fan of the genre. I'm not really into musicals. But this is an amazing movie. So I have to agree with David Stratton to some degree.
1: He's never wrong, man.
0: So here is the famous Singing in the Rain, Gene Kelly.
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0: great Gene Kelly there with Singing in the Rain. I think everybody knows that song, even if they haven't seen the film.
1: Yeah, no. It's
0: classic. And you're listening to The Movie Show on 107.7 2DRY FM. And we're now going to hear from Kathy about a movie that she just watched in the local cinema the other day.
1: Last night, even.
0: Yeah, yes. Last night. Fresh in your memory.
1: Oh, absolutely. Burnt into it, I think. So the film was Seriously Red, which is a new Australian film. It's directed by Gracie Otto, who's one of the Otto family. There's her dad's Barry and her sister's Miranda, or half-sister.
0: Yeah.
1: But I hadn't actually heard of Gracie Otto before, so
0: that was new.
1: It's written by and starring Crewe Boylan, who Crewe plays the main character, who is called Raylene Red Delaney. Red being her nickname. She has flaming red hair, which is a little bit of a theme, which sort of runs through the film. And she works as a property adjuster when we first meet her, and she's not very good at it. And on this first day when we meet her, she goes to a office party, and she goes dressed as Dolly Parton. Dolly, we find out, is her great hero. She's loved her since she was a child. But she turns up, nobody else is dressed up. It's just her, so it's all a bit embarrassing and a bit humiliating. But she takes it all in good humour, gets up, sings a bit of Dolly, acts a bit of Dolly, and there happens to be there a manager who works at an agency for impersonators, wouldn't you know? So who's played by Celeste Barber, who a lot of people will know from Instagram, quite well-known now Australian comedian. Red goes home on this night with the Elvis impersonator, who's played actually by Rose Byrne. And it's a lot of about impersonation, but there's also a strong theme about drag through this film as well. I probably don't want to go too much further, except to say that Dolly teams up with Kenny Rogers, which gives us a good few opportunities to sing Islands in the Stream. It also taps into that Australian love of kitsch, which we saw, of course, in Muriel's Wedding. It's even things like Australians loved ABBA, apparently, more than any other country in the world.
0: Apparently,
1: The Phantom, the comic The Phantom, apparently, as well. It's all about the purple undies, you know, like worn on the outside. I really wanted to like this film, but it's messy. You don't actually know who you're meant to like, and you don't even kind of like them. Well, I didn't anyway. It also, even the plot, so you're watching it and you go, oh, right, so now I realised I was meant to have thought this all along, but I actually didn't because I didn't pick that up. You know, like it was a bit messy like that.
0: The movie's too smart for you.
1: Oh, gosh, I think it might have been. I don't know. I took my 19-year-old daughter along who at the end said, oh, my God, I had my eyes shut for all of that because I felt so embarrassed. She is a little sensitive like that. Look, there were good things about it, though. There were some beautiful shots of, I think it was filmed around Tamworth, from what I can gather, and because they go there for the country music festival. And that was really beautiful. Beautiful, actually, sets, really bright colours and a lot of retro, partly because of the, tying in with Dolly and, you know, and Kenny and, you know, that kind of thing. And there was some really, there's a lot of impersonators in it generally because, you know, that's sort of where they work with this agency. But there's, you see Lady Gaga, you see Marilyn Monroe, Some of them are as like female impersonator drag, but some of them aren't. And in quite a fun bit, Dani Minogue plays herself apparently in that as well, which I think was quite a nice little bit in there. There's also inspirational quotes from Dolly, which is nice. You know, I am quite a Dolly fan, not necessarily the music, but certainly just who Dolly is and what she does. I do admire her, actually, I have to say. It also, I mean, the music's good. The soundtrack's very fun. There is a lot of Dolly, but it's not all Dolly. There is also other musicians in there as well. There's a bit of David Bowie. There's a bit of, Kenny Rogers, dare I say. Neil Diamond is another one as well. And it had a very lovely inclusivity, which I really liked as well. So, for example, the sort of love interest, who I thought was gay to start with, but turns out there was meant to be some sort of like frisson of tension between Red and this character. But he was played by Thomas Campbell, who has a missing hand, like the actor. But I really like the fact that they made no issue of it. Like, it was just something that just this person had.
0: Yeah.
1: Nobody mentioned it. Nobody, you know. And Red's mum starts having a relationship with a character who's Aboriginal. And again, that's played by the actor Wayne Blair. Again, no comment, no, you know, like it's just sort of the rhythm. And I did really like that, actually.
0: Yes.
1: I thought that was very, had a lovely warm sort of feel about it sort of thing. So, yeah, look, on the whole, it was messy. It was, you know, and I wished it was a bit better. But it was, you know, I didn't regret going to see it, which is always a good thing. It's and it will be on at the cinema at least for the following week, which is great. So and so from the 8th, which I think is Thursday, I think so, and it's on every day until Sunday. So in the evening, and I think there's a couple of matinees.
0: Yeah,
1: on
0: I think
1: the weekend
0: 8 p.m.
1: as well.
0: From Thursday.
1: Yeah,
0: yeah, yep.
1: And it's rated M. There is a little bit of nudity in it, possibly a bit of swearing, but it's...
0: it's an Australian movie, of course.
1: But, you know, it was, you know, it certainly had its redeeming features, I thought, but yeah.
0: Lovely. Well, I have a little bit prepared. It's just a snippet of the trailer, just to give you a bit of an idea. And I found a Q&A with the cast, so they're answering a question after that. And if you like, we can just go straight into
1: the song.
0: That you've picked. Yeah. And it's, of course, it's a Dolly Parton song, but I'm sure you'll recognise it when you hear it.
2: I'm going to have to meet you in there. I've only just finished my last valuation.
3: You know you've got to dress up.
2: I know.
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4: Tumble out of bed and I stumble to the kitchen.
5: 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Yawn and stretch and try to come to life. You're fired.
2: You can't fire me because I quit.
6: 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Well, that's new. What are you going to do?
7: How long have you been performing Dolly?
2: No,
8: tonight was just an unfortunate mistake.
7: We're casting for a new Dolly at the moment.
2: Let's see what you're made of.
9: She's bright, she's bubbly, nipples to the sky.
10: Three bras, double syndrome.
7: Oh, wow. 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
18: Because we're Australian and Australians do it better.
19: And it's got Dolly Parton songs in it. 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
19: Yeah. 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

0: And of course, it was Dolly Parton and Jolene. And you're listening to The Movie Show, 107.7, 2Dry FM. Going into the last movie for tonight, which I also watched yesterday, although I have seen it many times before. It's possibly my favorite musical, if I would have to pick one, and is Sweeney Todd, the Demon Barber of Fleet Street from 2007. A musical slasher film directed by Tim Burton. It's an adaptation of the award-winning 1979 musical by Stephen Sondheim. And I didn't even know that. I didn't know anything about this when I first saw this film. I didn't had no idea it was a musical, a stage musical at all. And, well, for those who don't know, the film retells the melodramatic Victorian tale of Sweeney Todd, played by Johnny Depp, an English barber and serial killer who, while seeking revenge on Judge Turpin, played by Alan Rickman, someone we both admire, who wrongfully convicted and exiled him to steal his wife. He murders his customers with the help of his accomplice, Mrs. Lovett, played by Helena Bonham Carter, and processes their corpses into meat pies. It's pretty strong stuff, especially for a musical. You don't expect that. Having been struck by the cinematic qualities of Sondheim's musical while a student, Burton had entertained the notion of a film version since the early 80s, so he always wanted to do this as a movie. However, it was not until 2006 that he had the opportunity to realize this ambition. DreamWorks Pictures announced his appointment as replacement for director Sam Mendes, who was the first director who was supposed to had that he made American Beauty and wrote a petition.
1: That's a big change, isn't it?
0: It is, yeah. It would have been
1: a very different film,
0: very
1: I'd
0: different
1: imagine.
0: Looking film, probably. Sondheim was not directly involved, but he was extensively consulted during the production. Johnny Depp, not known for his singing, took lessons in preparation for his role, which was acknowledged by the production company as being something of a gamble. But then again, none of the actors in there are professional singers.
1: No.
0: It was released in the United States 21st of December 2007. It grossed over $150 million worldwide. That's pretty decent. The film was praised for the performances of the cast, musical numbers, costume and set design, and faithfulness to the original musical from 79. So stories set in 1846 in London, and that's pretty grim to start off with, London at that time. And it's probably as grim as you can portray it, very dark. Benjamin Barker, a barber, arrives back in London. He has been exiled for 15 years. He was falsely convicted, exiled to Australia for life by Judge Turpin, who lusted after Barker's wife, Lucy. So he returns seeking revenge. It's basically a revenge story, but there's very lovely love stories within that story as well. And, well, I'm not going to give too much away. It goes from there and becomes quite a slasher movie, really, with singing. But it's a fantastic cast. Helena Bonham Carter was, and I think she is still, the partner of Tim Burton.
1: No, she's got a very young boyfriend.
0: Oh, of course.
1: Nice. Yes.
0: Well, I can understand why. I mean, you know, she's pretty hot. So yeah, there you go. So yes, and she obviously was featured in a lot of Tim Burton's films. She played the Queen of Hearts in Alice in Wonderland.
1: Yep. And he's had a long relationship, of course, with Johnny Depp as well.
0: His alter ego. Very much. Yes. And yeah, as I said, Alan Rickman, great character actor. Timothy Spall, probably the most slimy character I've ever seen in a movie. Beetle Bamford. And Sacha Baron Cohen. Borat fame. He has a fantastic cameo as a pseudo Italian barber. Adolfo Pirelli. That's absolutely hilarious. As I mentioned before, Tim Burton saw this back in 1980 when he was a student. He wasn't even thinking about what he's going to do with his life, and it had a huge impact. And he realized the cinematic quality of this material. And again, Burton was not a fan of the musical genre. It's interesting. I'm not a fan of musicals. He's not a fan of musicals, and he made the movie.
1: Oh, and then you both know. Like this this particular musical, you know, the musical for people who don't like musicals.
0: Yeah, yeah, it's a little bit like that. It was tricky turning a three-hour stage musical into a two-hour film, so they had to make some changes. Some songs were shortened, others were completely removed. And they were trying to keep the pace of old melodramas, and it is an extremely melodramatic movie. Again, Sondheim himself is not a really big fan of movie musicals. So again, so he was really open to honing it down to a more pacey shape, as he was saying. Depp was heavily involved in creating the look of Sweeney Todd in the movie. Heavy purple and brown makeup was applied around his eyes to suggest fatigue and rage, as if he's never slept. Burton said of the character Sweeney Todd, "We always saw him as a sad character, not a tragic villain or anything. He's basically a dead person when you meet him. The only thing that's keeping him going is the one single-minded thing," which turns out to be very tragically without giving anything away. It's probably one of the most unexpectedly tragic endings I've ever seen in a movie.
1: Yeah, okay. I have seen it. I can vaguely remember seeing it, and I left no lasting impact on me I can recall, except the aesthetic. It's a very Tim Burton aesthetic.
0: Yeah.
1: Who knows? Who knows if I was watching it properly or whether I was, you know, knitting at the time or, you know.
0: There are two movies that are so shocking in their conclusions that I wish, and normally don't mind tragic or catastrophically ending movies, but there were two movies where it's too much even for me, where I think, oh, maybe a happy ending would have been fine.
1: Yeah.
0: One is Requiem for a Dream. We talked about this
1: other
0: day.
1: Oh, yes, that's got a triple awful ending kind of thing.
0: And the other is this film.
1: Yeah, yeah.
0: And it's also very bloody. It's such a bloody movie. Burton insisted that the film be that way, as he felt that the stage versions of the play cut back on the bloodshed, robbed of its power. And for him, everything is so internal with Sweeney Todd, that character, that the blood is like his emotional release, and that's coming across really well in those scenes.
1: Yeah.
0: It's more about catharsis than it is a literal thing, Burton said. Burton was very praising his cast very highly. He says the best cast he's ever worked with, especially
1: considering...
0: In fact,
1: I'll marry one of them. Yeah.
0: Exactly. Because these people were not professional singers, and they were performing live in front of the camera, because that's very unusual. Often in those musicals, they record... they're singing prior in the studio, and then they just lip sync like you would do a music video. But in this case, they were actually singing.
1: Okay.
0: Every take and take, they had to sing it. And every day on the set was a very, very special thing for me, Burton said. Hearing all these guys sing, you just can't lip sync. You'd see the throat and the breath. Every take, they all had to belt it out. It was very enjoyable for me to see. With the music on the set, everybody just moved differently. It's also interesting in that there's not that much dialogue that is not a song. It seems to be mainly music and singing.
1: Almost operetta.
0: And the singing, yes.
1: Yeah, yeah.
0: That's right. Yeah. And the singing is very naturalistic because these guys... I mean, the singing is interesting at the best. They're not trained singers. Yeah. And it's got something very organic to it. So,
1: As you know, Moulin Rouge was my backup film if I didn't get to sing Seriously Red.
0: Yes.
1: Again, not trained singers as well, and because I was listening to a few of the songs. There is something kind of nice about... I mean, they sing well. Like, they're not, you know, they're not bad or, you know, but there's a... Yeah, there is a sort of a more of a natural element to it that you don't get with... fully trained singers, so I suppose it depends on the situation, you know, sort of, or the film, what you want.
0: I find it more relatable, I guess, in a way. If someone is a perfect, you know, it's the problem I have with operas is that, you know, I might be able to identify with the story and the emotions of the characters going through, but the moment they're singing with those perfect voices, it's like, well, I can't really relate to that because I can't do it. You know what I mean?
1: Yeah.
0: Whereas something like this, I find that a lot more relatable because they're singing
1: like you do in the shower.
0: Yeah, like you would do in the shower. Yeah, that's right. So I find that very endearing. The film's marketing was criticized for not clearly advertising it as a musical, which is, of course, a problem. So a lot of people saw it.
1: They didn't want to put them off, do you reckon?
0: And there were lots of walkouts. Because the moment people realized it was a musical, you know, people that might not like musicals, they went out.
1: Not knowing that it was a musical for people who don't like musicals.
0: That's how they should have marketed it. So it got really good reviews. Depp's performance received praise from critics. He received a Golden Globe Award for Best Actor and an Academy Award nomination for Best Actor. Although Stephen Sondheim, who was the original composer of the musical, was cautious of a cinematic adaptation, he was largely impressed by the results. The movie received critical acclaim for performances, visuals, production design, costume design, and the faithfulness to its source material. It's got 86% positive reviews on Rotten Tomatoes. That's pretty good. It's 116 minutes long. Classification is MA 15+.
1: And for the violence, I really get a warning.
0: It's not only is it very violent and very gory, but it is also
1: dark themes.
0: Very dark. Yeah. And it has a lot of humorous scenes. Mm-hmm. It's really funny in parts, but black humor, obviously. But the way the whole thing ends is quite distressing, I would say.
1: Mm-hmm. I think I might have to watch this again.
0: Yeah.
1: Where is it showing, Patrick? Where can
0: I
1: see it?
0: Well, I can tell you that. You can stream it at the moment on SBS On Demand. Okay. Of course, you always... Like, a movie like that, I probably don't want to be taken out by ad breaks.
1: Yeah.
0: That would be really odd. But, yeah, you can watch it there. Or you can rent or purchase it digitally on Apple TV, Amazon, Google Play, Microsoft and YouTube. I have also selected a song. Lots of great songs on there. This is called My Friends, and it's a duet between Johnny Depp and Helena Bonham Carter. It's a beautiful scene where Johnny Depp returns, Johnny Depp's character returns to his old barber shop, which is above the pie shop of Mrs. Lovett, and he holds in his hand his razors, his straight razors again after all these years, and they are his friends, my friends, so they're going to be the tools that he's going to use to seek revenge. And he sings this love song to the razors. At the same time, Helena Bonham Carter's character is infatuated and has always been infatuated with him. And she sings this love song to him.
1: He's really singing to his razors.
0: That's right. Okay. So it's interesting situation.
1: A love triangle.
0: It's a love triangle, including razors. So here we go. This is from Sweeney Todd.
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0: beautiful, somber song ending in drama. I think that sort of sums up the whole film. So that's Sweeney Todd, The Demon Barber of Fleet Street from 2007.
1: Yeah, and next week we have the theme of Ridley Scott. We have our guest coming on who has chosen the film, and we've set that theme around it. So
0: So movies by Ridley Scott.
1: Swat up on your Ridley Scotts and and join us next week. Hopefully I'll be here.
0: Yeah.
1: You will be.
0: Yeah. And yes, so thank you for tuning in. Support your local cinema. Head down and watch movies. And of course, catch up on all the classic movies. Hopefully we've given you some inspiration, some of the older films. So thank you again and have a good evening and bye-bye.
1: Bye.

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0: 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I'm John, Nungari tribe. I'm in prison, John Moroney 1. Min number is 291780.
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0: A warning, some of the stories coming up may distress. Call the prison's mental health hotline if something upsets you, or if you're on the outside, call Lifeline Australia, 111 13 14. Great to have your company. I'm John, Nungari tribe. Coming up, my story and this amazing guest with me who's come into the studio. Tell us a bit about his life experiences and his upbringing and tell you his story.
2: Hi guys, my name's
1: Fred.
2: I'm from Narrabri, so I'm a proud Gamilaroi man. A resident, John Moroney Correctional Centre. I've got 4 months, so I'm going to make the most of it.
0: John Moroney 1. It's probably one of the only jails in the state that get a chance to involve yourself or enrol in a lot of programs. They genuinely want to help you. Majority of the inmates here are all on remand. Nowadays, being on remand, there's not many opportunities with programs like Jailbreak. I have this amazing guest with me. Played for Souths.
2: Yeah, that's me. Yeah, I played with Souths from 1990 to the 99. Had a good career. Would have stayed at Souths my whole life. We ended up getting kicked out the comp, went overseas, ended up in England, St Helens, for a year, and come back and ended up at Bulldogs and finished in 2002 after nearly 200 first grade games. Now I'm going to play for the John Moroney Bears.
0: Quite a story. It's a good opportunity for you. If you don't mind me asking, tell us what led you to come to jail.
2: Yeah, well, my mother, she was me rock. My mum was only 4 foot nothing. She got stomach cancer 2 years ago in 2019. Lucky I was on workers' comp, so I got time to spend with mum. I spent the last 18 months 24-7 with my mum, and I gave her an end-of-life medication, so that was pretty tough. And then after that, I went off the rails. You know, I got on the drugs, hitting the ice there pretty bad at one stage. I'm just in here for a common assault and intimidation. But I had bail charges on something else. That's how I ended up in here. A 4 month lagging or whatever they call it, or sentence. And these have been the toughest years of my life. Tougher than any footy game, put it that way.
0: Just enough time to clear your mind.
2: Yeah, well, I've been clean since my birthday was 16th of February. Turned 50 then. I've been clean before that. So what's that coming up to 3 months, 4 months? And I'll be staying clean on the outside. Done a few programs in jail here. They've made me think about what I've done and everything that's happened to me. It's all my fault. I'm not going to blame anyone else. At one stage, I was blaming everyone. I was the one who made these silly mistakes. You know, we all make mistakes, but you just got to learn from them, and I'll definitely learn from this.
0: What impact do you think it's had on yourself and your family? Coming in the jail.
2: Well, the one thing in jail, that don't make you feel any special, like your high profile, which is great, you know. No one's better than anyone else.
0: Just another number.
2: Exactly. Coming into jail has made me be very humble about what I've got on the outside or what I had on the outside. Everything's been taken away from me on the inside, but I'm making the most of my time here. It has sort of hurt me on the outside. I've lost my kids at the moment, but programs I've done in jail have made me realise that I've got to rectify that. My main aim on the outside is be a better father and a better man. Coming to jail, although I feel like I've hit rock bottom, this could be the start of something else.
0: I think it takes a bit of courage from yourself and myself, even though we got put on the spot today. But it's good to sometimes talk to someone to get things off your chest. You know, if you bottle it up, it's no good for you, like mentally.
2: Yeah, I understand what you're talking about there.
0: And just by admitting to the things you've done wrong is a start to owning your own mistakes and the things you've done.
2: I'll tell you one thing. I was a bit hesitant about doing this interview, but then The welfare officer said, when you're out there in football, you wanted to inspire one kid to play football. And I said, yes, that's right. In here, when they asked me to do this interview, I didn't really want to do it. And he said, this is the way for you to inspire someone out there, some other kid who might go off the rail. They hear you talking like this, they think, Jesus, you know, he's done this. And then he's made something of himself. If I can inspire one kid out there to get off drugs, get off the drink, and stay on the right path, oh, I know I've done my job. So he made something of himself. If I can inspire one kid out there to get off drugs, get off the drink and stay on the right path. Oh, I know I've done my job. So this is the reason I'm doing this. I'm not

0: was coming along, and Matthew Shield, SG Ball for South Sydney, and everyone was going, who's this young fella, this little black fella? And I was lucky enough to make a career out of it and get paid for doing something that I love. That's how I ended up there.
1: You find it hard at times to keep on the straight and narrow, especially when you're putting labels on us Indigenous people.
0: I did struggle because we didn't have enough footy boots when we were young, because mum being a single parent, but I got all my hand-me-downs off my brother. We always got put down, but our one saving grace was that sport. That's it. If it wasn't for rugby league, I don't know where I'd end up. I would have ended up. I wasn't very good at school, academic-wise, but I was real good at sports. My mum, my little mum, she was a state runner back in the day. I've got little skinny black fella ankles like mum. They might be small, but they're fast. But, that's how I ended up with football. It was always a struggle, but then when I got up playing first grade, it was tough to keep on the straight and narrow because earning money at that stage and only still being young, I played first grade at 17, especially if you had a win after a game. We were always going out, getting on a drink. It was that mentality that you train, you play, you get on a drink. And a lot of Indigenous, I know myself, I'm a bad drunk. So it was, I got myself in a bit of trouble back in those days. Well, I'm lucky that I met my wife. She was 12, I was 13. We ended up having our older son when she was 15, I was 16. We're still friends to this day. Her parents asked me to move in with them, which is good. Then they got me a job working down the fish markets, then on the garbos as a garbologist. Then I started playing football. But any time that I got in trouble, I always had the family sort of. That's what I needed.
1: Support network. I've never had
0: my mum because I was living elsewhere. Never had a father figure. They sort of wrapped me up. It was tough sometimes, but had good friends around me and my family.
1: You make a conscious decision not to drink.
0: I did at one stage, and that's in 1996. I got my ear bitten off in a fight, and that wasn't on the footy field. That was outside of football. So I said, I'm not going to have a drink. And then when I ended up getting my ear bitten off, I knew I had to get off the drink. Ended up doing that for nearly 3 years. So, yeah, when I went over to England, that was when I got back on the drink. So it was a good 3 years there that I didn't drink. I don't drink now these days because I know how bad of a drunk I am. Although I have fallen off the wagon a few times here and there, but we all stub our toe.
1: Listeners, it's great to have your company. I'm John, Nungadi Tribe. I'm in prison, John Moroney 1. Min number is 291780.
2: My name is Fred.
0: The Milliboy Tribe, min number 225807. I'm a 50-year-old, has been footballer, short in stature, very loyal to my friends and my family. Although I have sort of struggled in the past since my mum died, I think that's how I found myself in this current situation. I have hit rock bottom. But I intend to bounce back bigger and better.
1: Can you remember how many career tries you scored?
0: It's got to be close to triple figures. I'll give myself a rap here. Probably around 60 or 70. I've played nearly 200 first grade games, about 170 or 180.
1: A couple of grubbers through the line and chip and chases.
0: Oh, the chip and chase, that's all I was good at.
1: Everyone, I remember those.
0: Everyone always bags me because I couldn't tackle. And I couldn't tackle because I was only small, like 70 kilos. Yeah. But the one good thing, the one thing that I could do is score tries or set tries up. So we had the try assist back in the day. I put it in triple figures.
1: So when people walk up to you in the street, what's the first they come at you with?
0: Well, there was two games. One was early 1992. We played against Manly, and it was the last tackle option, and I didn't know what to do. So I looked like I was going to put the bomb up. Then I just took the line on and stepped through about five of them. There was Ian Roberts, Des Hasler, and then ended up fullback Matthew Ridge, and I sidestepped him and scored on the last tackle. It was one of those tries that they used to put on the replay. And the other highlight was 1999. It was a year we got kicked out the comp. We played St George at the SCG, and they had Chop and Nathan Blacklock, and it was a St George Illawarra team. And they had a real good team because two sides come together to play against us. And I only had one of those games where I scored two tries, two goals, kicked a left foot field goal, and done two try-saving tackles. Probably only two tackles I made all game. But it was one of those games that we won, and we beat them 25-24, and I got man of the match. And that's a highlight that they all stick out. Even St George supporters go, if you remember that game.
1: The boys would have made you play good, eh?
0: We knew 1999, that was the year we got kicked out. We knew they were going to cut a team. And Craig Coleman, who was our coach, he said, boys, whatever happens, if we're winning games, they can't kick us out. We won our first 4 out of 5 games. We'll come in equal first. I was coming first on the Dally End points by myself by 4 points after 5 rounds. And then I got suspended for 7 games.

0: Because the high tackle that I'd done against a guy called Peter Shields from Newcastle wasn't even a penalty in the game. There wasn't a knock on. Some bloke got it and I went back through the game and they suspended me for 7 weeks. It broke my heart.
1: What was the best thing about your football career for you?
0: The security and having young kids, because when I was young, obviously you had to travel, seeing the world. Like yourself, we grew up with broken parents. One thing I'm proud of is that when Mum died, she told me I had to go back and get in contact with my dad's side of the family. We were born in Narrabri. We lived in a shack with corrugated iron. So for me to come from there to playing nearly 300 first grade games, that's something I'm real proud of. No one gave me a head start or a kick along. I did it all myself. But and then I got to see a lot of the world, being over to England, France, Fiji, New Zealand, all from football.
1: Met a lot of good people along the way, I guess.
0: That's the one thing every footballer will say after they retire, is they met the brotherhood, together with the boys after a game. That's what rugby league's about, camaraderie. Training hard, you know, you're down by a try with 2 minutes to go and you score and kick the goal. Like Jonathan Thurston, not even the grand final a couple of years ago. After that thing, you celebrate that win. That is the one thing that I miss. And you ask any retired footballer, they're the things that they miss.
1: So, just to our audience, do you think you could have played the footy in that without the alcohol, like that culture of...
0: Oh, definitely I could have done that, and in reality, that would have been more beneficial for me. When I started drinking, it was just the culture of it. I grew up, my brother and my sister, on the heavy drugs back then, and I seen it all firsthand. I never touched drugs till my football career was finished, but I could have done it without any substance. But once I started playing football and we're celebrating a win, that's when the drinking sort of started. So staying off the drink, that's only going to benefit you. So when I wasn't off the drink, I wasn't going to the club, and I wasn't hanging around the people that I shouldn't have been hanging around. You can live a healthy lifestyle. I go to the beach. I don't go to the races to have a punt. I don't go to the pub with the boys. Living a healthy lifestyle.
1: Just avoid all risk of being around alcohol and...
0: Yeah, we all got friends who are like that. We all got family that are like that. And I'm not pointing the bone. I've fallen down that. I've hit that hurdle many a time. You know, it's so easy to get caught up in it. Yeah, living clean is away from me at the moment.
1: I can honestly say today I haven't had a drink for over 10 years.
0: Oh, how good is that? That's mad. No way. How good is that? That's fucking mad, brother.
1: And I used to drink every weekend, if not every day, if I could.
0: Well, you heard that. John said he's been sober for 10 years, which is unbelievable. As long as I went was... nearly 3 years, but I've had a couple of slip-ups. But, the grog is no good for our people. And I can honestly say every time I've been in trouble, it's been on the drink. I've only had DUIs, which are drinking, and assaults when I've been on a drink fighting. I don't have a drink, I don't get in trouble. The dreaded drink, it gets us all. Being in jail, I see a lot of the people on substances. Being in jail, you're not supposed to be on anything, but I see it firsthand. Being clean is the way to go. Anyone can turn the corner. If I can do it, surely you people out there can do it.
1: This is John and
2: Fred.
1: Jailbreak.
0: Just want to say hello to all the people joining us.
1: Coming from John Moroney, one, like a medium jail, it's a medium prison.
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0: I'm coming to you from John Moroney Correctional Centre in Sydney, Australia, between Windsor and Penrith. I'm sharing my story about my time on the inside, hoping that it might inspire some young person going through exactly what I'm going through or have been through, or just to give inspiration to the people who are really struggling on the inside.
1: If you're in the New South Wales system, why don't you have a go? Jailbreak visits just about any centre. Ask your SAPO or welfare to contact Jailbreak. Address at the end of the program. What do you think the effect of our people have on the game of rugby league today?
0: All right, for all the people that don't know anything about the rugby league, contact sport, very brutal, without any protection. You know, no shoulder pads, no helmets. Just put a jumper on and we go for it. Our teams are filled with Indigenous players. There's a lot of the Islanders, the Indigenous Koori people and Murray people that play the game. They're the ones with the skill, the speed and the know-how. Rugby league was made for us. Queensland had full of Indigenous players. Jonathan Thurston, Greg Inglis, Sam Thaiday. A lot of Indigenous players playing in the state of origin.
1: Indigenous All-Stars and the Maori All-Stars, they play once a year.
0: Aboriginal NRL All-Stars versus Islander All-Stars. So you'll see all the players from New Zealand, Fiji, Tonga all playing for the island team. It's a great concept.
1: Just gives our people an opportunity
0: to learn a bit about their culture.
1: They go in the camp for the week.
0: I never had that in my day. I played back in the 1990s. Dean Witters, he's been involved in it. He tells me, good friend Wes Patton, it was his idea. Get the young up-and-comers that are Indigenous, have a week camp, and I would have loved it. I would have jumped at the... I'd jump at the chance now if I got the chance to join them next year. But I'd love to do something like that.
1: This gives us recognition of our past players that have played the game and...
0: They done it in the AFL, which is the Melbourne-based... wear jerseys that have been printed by an Indigenous artist. Great to have your company.
2: My name is Fred.
0: From the Gamilaroi tribe.
1: I'm John, Nungadi tribe.
0: This is my first time in jail. John's been here a couple of times, but there's a hell of a lot of Indigenous people.
1: In the prison system, that's the most percentage in the prison, one of the states in Australia.
0: And we're lucky to be in one of the jails where they actually do sort of looking to help better us, for us to better ourselves, doing programs and actually working. I work in the buy-up. Our people, are Indigenous Australians, have been around for 60,000 years. The impact of the European people coming, white people coming to our land. My parents, they struggled. A lot of our elders got their kids taken off them and their kids were sent to different states to go to white-run mission schools. So, yeah, something, it's a touchy subject.
1: We do hear a lot about the stolen generation amongst our people and Indigenous families. Like kids being taken from their parents, the darker you were, the more chance you got taken from your home. I remember my dad, he'd been taken to Kinchler Boys' Home in Kempsey. And
0: not only the kids that suffered, the parents suffered. Never got to see their kids again. Some of the lucky ones got to see their kids 10, 20, 30 years later. And when you talk to the elders about the stolen generation, to this day they find it hard to talk about.
1: They struggle.
0: That happened 30-odd years ago. This day they're still feeling it. And a lot of our people ended up in boys' home. I was lucky that I had football, so I never got in trouble when I was young.
1: A lot of us don't know our language. I'd love to be able to... speak my own language.
0: Me too. I just come out, before this interview, I just come out of the library. I was learning how to play the didgeridoo. These are things that white person has tried to get rid of our culture, and not only our culture, ourselves, our elders in the past. But we've still got a struggle going to this day.
1: A lot of us that are in prison have been affected by it in some way or another.
0: What do you think? The majority of us will come from broken families. That wouldn't help, would it?
1: Not having the support networks around, which would help a lot of people. I didn't have much support networks around because I lived with other family, like relatives and that, not my mum and dad. And
0: So
1: I just thought I didn't have to listen to them and get into a lot of trouble. And I would take a lot out on a lot of white people. But was there any struggles of racism in the game back in them days?
0: We struggled a lot of racism back in the day. It used to happen a hell of a lot in our game. We used to be called little blacks and you're a drug addict or you're a thief or you're an alcoholic on the field. This is myself, another young fella, Wes Patton. The cops, they were chasing him in the car one night and they come over on the radio and that's that little coon, Wes Patton. Wes took him to court and won, so that was good. In footy, yeah, it happened a lot on the field. Yeah, mate, back in the day, there weren't many black fellas that sort of come out. Like Laurie Daly, we didn't know he was black fella until after his career and the Indigenous side come out. Then he was coach of the Indigenous side. And not once in his career did he say he was a black fella or a proud black fella.
1: How'd that make you feel, being labelled?
0: Oh, mate, all Koreans, Indigenous people, you know, they made us feel terrible, bad, second grade or third grade citizens.
1: By the way, this is John speaking. My people's from the North Coast, Nungadi tribe, which is Kempsey, around Kempsey. And, but I've grew up in Sydney over the last 20 years and I've got three beautiful kids that live down here. I've been in and out of prison since 98. Only every now and then I have contact with them over the phone. I haven't really been around enough.
0: That's pretty sad, John. So why have you been in and out of prison?
1: I suppose not having the family support. My mum and dad split up when I was young and from there it was just a struggle. It wasn't the same, like didn't get the mother and fatherly love. Just started getting in trouble from a young age.
0: Yeah, well, I can relate to that. A lot of Indigenous kids back in the day have come from broken homes. Dad died. He died when I was two. So Mum moved us to Sydney. I'm the youngest of three. We come to Sydney, and I understand what you're talking about, John, because we had no family whatsoever in Sydney. And Mum, single mother, coming down with three kids that are big smoke. I've never really been back. I'm probably the whitest Koori black fella inside, I feel, because I don't know any about my culture. And it's taken me to come to jail to learn how to play the didgeridoo.
6: My name's Arthur. This is Jailboat.
7: Come over there, mate. Coming straight to you. I'm sure you inmates out there listening and tuned in. I hope you're comfortable and sitting back in yourselves tonight, having a good chew. And enjoy the music and enjoy the show. And we'll be back after this.
2: Gee, sis, did you hear about that new treatment for Hep C?
8: Haven't heard about it. What's it about?
9: Gee, sis, I didn't know there was a deadly treatment.
2: Yeah, easy. One tablet a day for 12 weeks.
8: Geez, that's good. I'll go fill out my form for clinic now.
9: Too deadly, I'll go later.
10: If you're mob on the inside, put a form into the nurse today. 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Woo!
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13: You know, we all know tattoos are illegal in jail. Hi, I'm Denny. When I first went back into jail in the late 80s, tattoos were a really big thing in jail. But back then, I just wanted to get as many as I could. And a lot of them I regret now. When I first started getting tattoos, we didn't know about Hep C. I know of a lot of instances where there hasn't been a clean needle and, you know, people have contracted Hep C from it.
12: I think I might go and get tested.
14: Yeah, go on then, sis. 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
15: Check out the picture posters in your jail or the reception diary that shows you what to do. 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
17: You heard about them new treatments for Hep C, bro?
18: Yeah, cuz. I'm getting out soon. Maybe I'll just wait a bit and get fit in here anyways.
17: Yeah, keep doing weights and stay healthy, bro, with them treatments. Besides, you've got time in here anyways. There's no hassle.
18: Guess what, cuz? I just got my Hep C treatment last week.
17: Too bad, bro. Are you sick?
18: No sickness, no needles. You just swallow a pill a day and it's that easy. Never felt better in my life.
17: You're serious?
18: Yeah, cuz. There's new treatments out there. You swallow a pill for 3 months, cuz. You got a good chance for a cure, cuz.
17: Too easy. You're looking deadly, bro.
18: Yeah, my missus is stoked too, cuz. Won't be passing it on to no one.
1: I'm John. I'm an Aboriginal man. I'm in prison. John Moroney 1. I'm age 42. A lot of people say I'm a gentleman. I'm a good parent to my kids. I love my kids. I love my family. I love my people. I'm a good listener. So there's no worries about me telling other people. Or if you ever need someone to talk to, I'm always there.
19: My name is Fred.
0: I'm a 50-year-old, has been footballer. I'm going to play for the John Moroney Bears. One thing I've learned about this, being in jail, everyone gets a second chance at life, and I'm going to make the most of mine. I'm not going to sit back and mope around in jail. I'm doing the best I can. The one thing that we have in common, we're all Koori, we've all struggled, and we all need each other. Because my first time in jail, and the thing that helped me, that I was in lockdown for 24 days, but when I come out, the brothers, there was about 10 or 12 brothers sort of took me under their wing and helped me. And I don't care where they were from, if they were from the bush or Broken Hill or south or north, they made me feel welcome.
1: That's pretty much the only family we have in here.
0: It is massive.
1: That's what got me through all my prison, stick with my people. Ain't me wrong, I talk to every different nationality. Even though I might have a lot of my people around, I don't be loud, I don't cause trouble, I still be myself.
0: What's the hardest thing for you?
1: I suppose for myself and probably everyone out there, I suppose not being able to contact your family, might be your kids, seeing your kids on a daily basis, even speaking to them, parents, your girlfriend, your wife.
0: Once you've been sentenced, they can just say, okay, you're on the bus tomorrow, you don't know where you're going, and you could end up at Goulburn, Bathurst, now Grafton.
1: You won't know till you get in the reception that next morning.
0: Yeah, we could end up anywhere, and the further you are, you can't get visits. You can probably ring them up, but how's the visiting when you are so far away from family and friends?
1: Yeah, not having family support around you, it'll break a lot of people.
0: I'm from Sydney, and I've got friends in Sydney, and plus my new partner, she's from Penrith, which is 10 minutes away from this John Moroney's.
1: From where we are now.
0: So by them telling me I had to get ready and I was going to be on a transport, I spoke to the SAPOs, which is the welfare. They understood my situation, and it was my first time. They said, okay, we can keep you here, but as long as you work. I said, I'm willing to do anything. Yeah, this classification, the way they can send you anywhere, it's a real eye-opener. I don't know, how was it with you, John? But to keep yourself busy, I've only got 4 months. What's the longest sentence you've done and how was it?
1: Well, I've just finished a two-year sentence 5-6 months ago. The smaller the sentence is, the harder it is because, you know, it's just there. And
0: really?
1: It's just there, but it's so far away, you know.
0: How often do we get classified?
1: You get reviewed every 12 months.
0: 12 months?
1: Unless you put in a referral to get early classo, which should probably be in 6 to 3 months. Passionate grounds.
0: Okay.
1: Like they might hear your case and bring your classo forward. COVID-19 stopped a lot of contact visits in the prison systems here. maybe all over the world. They started a video audio link visit, which is on a tablet, on the iPad. Yeah, you speak to your family, yeah. Get the Zoom link. Over the last 2 years or 18 months, some jails have put in tablets in the iPads in the inmate cells. You can make phone calls at 10 o'clock at night. Same as the phone system, you put money on the phone, do your buy-ups, you can check your classification, you can check visit, movies, like you can go $4 a night or you can go $35 for a month. So days when you get locked in, you know you're going to be at least be able to make a phone call that day. So a lot of people, like, they just want to speak to their family, that they won't be doing it as hard.
0: What about when the tablet goes flat? How bad's that? It's like there's a death in the family.
1: Appreciate you sharing your story. It's been an experience, I guess.
0: No worries, brother.
1: Something new.
0: No worries, thanks for having me. Jailbreak's one of the great projects of Sydney's community restorative centre, supporting people post-release in New South Wales, Australia.
19: That's all we got time for. Jailbreak pays respect to elders past and present. Why don't you think about doing a program for the guys? Just tell the Sappos that you'd like to do a Jailbreak program.
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Thank you so much to Triple R, Monique, and all the team here who painstakingly soundchecked with me all afternoon. So thank you very much for making me sound better than I actually am.

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1: Tonight in the Hill, we're dropping to a minimum of 6 for tomorrow, Wednesday. It'll be mostly sunny with a low UV rating. Top of 16 and dropping to an overnight low of 6. And looking ahead for Thursday, partly cloudy, the chance of morning fog and a shower. Top of 15 and dropping to an overnight low of 7 degrees. In Menindi tonight, dropping to an overnight low of 7. For tomorrow, Wednesday, it'll be mostly sunny with a low UV rating. Top of 17 and dropping to an overnight minimum of 7. And looking ahead for Thursday, partly cloudy, the chance of morning fog and a shower, with a high of 16 and dropping to an overnight minimum of 8 degrees. Currently in the Hill, it is 10 and 12 in Menindi.
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Hi there, folks. Welcome to the one and only Deadly Beats this Friday night. It is great to have your company for the show and this evening. And this is the spot right here to find the very best Aboriginal and Torres Strait Islander hip-hop, R&B and soul music by some of Australia's best ATIS artists or Zenith Keth artists as well. I'm Rooboy, and I'll be your host for the show. Now you were just listening to. What were we just listening to? We were listening to a mob called Dem Mob with their song Suit Vibes. So if you want to hear tracks like that and many more, like we'll have a new track from Velvet Trip. We also got a track from Emily Warmer, Betty Ray's and Psycho. So we got some nice tracks up. So if you want to hear similar tracks or, you know, some good tracks like that, yeah, we'll play them right through the show for you. Now I'd like to acknowledge and show my respect to the Kaurna people, their culture, their beliefs, their customs, and their land here in the Adelaide Plains of South Australia. It always was and always will be Kaurna land. I want to show my respect and acknowledge the many lands on which you may be hearing Deadly Beats across this beautiful country of ours, and what a beautiful country Australia is, on your local radio stations. I'm Rooboy and Noongar Noongar Jetty Sudden Aranda Corny, hosting for Deadly Beats tonight. Before we get the show into full effect, I would like to let everyone know that this show does come with a language warning. As I do play Deadly Beats, I do contain coarse language. There we go. We got it out sooner or later. So please be aware if you're going to tune in with Deadly Beats tonight. And so without further ado, it's time to get this, as we always say, the Noongar word for deadly, and Mortage music cracking for you all. Now this, to get the show moving, we've got a song from Baker Boy called Thick Skin, but it also has, we've got a bit also featuring, it's got Thelma Plum, Emma Donovan, Kian and Jade Wah, and they all make up this deadly song, Thick Skin. So we're going to play that for you folks, and guess what? You're listening to Deadly Beats with Rooboy.

Welcome back, folks. That was Velvet Trip with their song Let It Go. We also had Nadala with her song Bold. And then we had One and Only Baker Boy featuring all those other great artists with him, his song called Thick Skin. There's a bit of a bio on Nadala, which sang her song Bold. Her genres include folk, indie, soul, roots, and pop. She's from New South Wales, North Coast. Is an Aboriginal singer-songwriter, born of the, hopefully I don't get this wrong, the Jungan people of the coast, Kimberley, now living in Byron Bay, blending Indigenous e-rock, blues, roots and soul, and self-describes her music as an anthem for opening hearts and raising fists, inspired by musicians like Julia Jacqueline, Billie Holiday and Samia. Strong vocals, lo-fi instruments or instrumentation, stripped back live feel. So that's a bit of her bio there. So we're going to go back to the music now. We're going to go and play a bit of We're going to play a bit of Psycho, which spelt C-Y-C-C-O, with her song. Well, it's a bit of a cover for Panel. It's called Solid Gold, and we're going to play that for you, folks. And you're listening to Deadly Beats with Rude Boy.

Ah, yes, that was Adore Me, and we do adore you, Emily Waramaa, for you and your great music. We also had Ikaru Maru, with their song Hey Jamo Jamo. We also had Psycho, which is spelled C-Y-C-C-O, with her track, a Panel cover called Solar Gold. I'd like to just tell you about Ikari Maru, excuse me, meaning black sky, first recorded at the self-titled album in 1984, so it's way back when, with the hit track Jamal Jamal, and beginning in the Pitjantjatjara community of Amata, south of Uluru. Ikari Maru performed a unique blend of rock and rhythm and desert surf. The band are one of Central Desert's favourites. And they're also our favourites here on Deadly Beats also. Now back to some more Deadly Beats for you all. And up next we got the Betty Ray. So we're going to play Betty Ray's track Red Light. So hopefully you enjoy this, folks. And you're listening to Deadly Beats with Rooboy.

Welcome, welcome, welcome, welcome back. How's your night been? How you just taking a load off? It's a Friday, and hopefully you're all having a good night in. That was Kankawa Nagara, Olive Knight, with the Edge of the Desert. We also had Andrew Gura Weary Band with their track Ariba. We also had Kiana with her track also, Love You More. And then we started off with the Betty Rays and, with their track Red Light. And the Betty Rays, they featured on Triple J at one point. With a song done by Cold Chisel, Kisan, or something like that. I'm trying to remember. My brain's a bit mush at the moment. Betty Rays, the bit of a bio of Betty Rays. They're an Australian rock band from outer Brisbane suburb of Redland Bay, Queensland. Music described as roll-licking coastal funk or punk rock. They are best known for their 2020 single, bit tongue-tied, folks, sorry, Sober Coaster. The band also supported Tones and I on tour. And, so that's a bit about them. So each time we have a bit of a break, I'm going to do a little bit of a bio, or not a long bio, but a little bit of a bio of some of the artists we play on the show, and just get to know who I'm playing and what they're all about and different things about them and where they're from and, you know, yeah. So we're going to go back to the music, folks, and we're going to go back with Jungaji Adore. We're going to go with his track and hopefully enjoy this. And you're listening to Deadly Beats with Rue Boy.

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8: Yes, hello and welcome to Let's Talk. Firstly, I'd like to acknowledge our ancestors and our elders whose shoulders we stand on. I also want to acknowledge traditional owners of the land where you're listening to this broadcast from and acknowledge that Aboriginal and Torres Strait Islander peoples have never ceded their sovereignty. Well, just 2 weeks ago, the Walk for Truth completed its journey from Naam to Canberra. It was led by Travis Lovett, former Deputy Chair and Commissioner of the Yurok Justice Commissioner. He's now, of course, the Executive Director of the University of Melbourne's Centre for Truth Telling and Dialogue. Mr. Lovett called for national leadership, leadership that listens, learns and legislates for the truth. And he joins me now. Travis, welcome back to Let's Talk. You've done that 900-kilometre walk. We'll talk about that and what you're hoping the outcomes might be. But tell us your mob first off.
9: Hey, my name is Travis Lovett, and I'm the proud chair of my Gooditjmara man from what is now known as southwestern Victoria. Yeah, great to be on, and thanks very much for continually having me on to, you know, yarn about what we're up to and continuing, you know, to advocate for our people's rights and interests.
8: So when you began this journey, of course, it was to call on the Prime Minister to start a national truth-telling process. When you met him in Canberra, on Ngambri and Ngunnawal country there, can you remember what you were thinking and feeling at the time?
9: Yeah, well, I guess it was actually quite a shock because we left, you know, whilst I'd said many a times when we yarned that, you know, we've had been having dialogue with the officers and so forth as well, because you reach out, you do, you know, you let them know that you're coming. I mean, we made it pretty public anyway via a few of the social media posts and the website about calling for a truth-telling process. But actually, when I got to the top and actually saw him standing there, it was, you know, quite a shock, because I didn't know if he was actually going to come out, you know, for the Prime Minister to come out and greet us. Not just me, but, you know, all the mob that walked on that last day, but also building on the foundations of the, you know, the mobs that actually welcomed us on the country and provided safe passage and shared their truths along the way. Yeah, so it was quite a shock. I didn't expect him to, you know, to come out as well. I mean, of course, we would hope for the best, that their respect would be shown for all our mobs who came and participated, and non-Aboriginal people as well, many of them who walked side by side, step by step with us. So, yeah, it was a shock to be, if I'm, you know, transparent, as I always am.
8: If once you got over the shock, I guess, of seeing him standing there, where did your thinking take you next? Were you, like, kind of hopeful now that potentially he is a leader of the nation, that he might consider what you're calling for and those that have supported you in your call to start that process?
9: Yeah, well, I mean, I was certainly, deep listening at that point in time, around every single word and facet of what was said as well. But also, you know, I was also concerned, concerned might not be the right word, but also, I guess, my priority before actually me speaking or him speaking is, you know, enabling the traditional owners to hand their message sticks over, because that's what this was about. It was not just about, the open letter to the Prime Minister. It was also the mob who provided message sticks and safe passage to be able to hand their messages directly to the PM as well, with that cultural authority, underpinning the war as well. So I think, making sure that they had that chance and that time, and it was a respectful time that they got to speak their truth as they handed those message sticks over as well, which, but then to hear him, I guess, second to that, to hear him then, share the words of reconciliation and, referencing unfinished business and, reconciliation, there's bumps in the road, but also we continue to, walk and stand side by side, with First Peoples and everyday Australians, and we have to get to a point of recognising, the history. And again, I keep reiterating to the Prime Minister, but also to everyone, it's not just the traumas our people have been through, it's also, the contributions that we've made and everything that has gained and we've gained for our people is through the hard work, grind, advocacy, from our mob as well. Yeah.
8: So tell me, can you share with us what those message sticks, the messages that they carried to the Prime Minister, did they align with your open letter, with the open letter?
9: Yes, 100%. I mean, it was all about truth telling. It was also about recognising rights, recognising the injustices, recognising also our people's knowledge in how to care for country and wanting to protect country and contribute and sit at the table in a meaningful way rather than just, being ignored or being left behind, and that was another thing as well. So the strong sentiments also were, establish a national truth-telling process, and the mob were able to craft as, their cultural ways of knowing, being and doing the messages they want to hand it over. They asked what we were walking for. Obviously, when we sought approval, what was it about? This and that, and that aligned to their values, which is also why they had crafted their own message sticks in that thread as well. It was all in alignment.
8: 2 weeks on from this, have you had an opportunity to debrief and sort of look at, what worked in terms of getting the message across, meeting with traditional owners as you trekked that 900-kilometre journey from Naam to Canberra?
9: Yeah, well, I've had many conversations with the mob, actually, and funny enough, some of them, I still can't believe he came out. And I know, the process coming out is having to be all in England because there was no definitive commitment around a national future. The ability for mob to actually, for them to stand there so proud on the ability for mob to actually, for them to stand there so proud

0: actually, you know, speaking their truth directly. We don't get access as a people and as a society anyway, more broadly, First Peoples or not, with, you know, prime ministers and ministers every day. So when we get those chances, you know, it's really important that we, you know, have that ability to be able to, you know, speak our truths and get our messages across. And I think, you know, that's one of the big reflections for us was, you know, and I said many a times to yourself and others is that I saw myself as, you know, as a person to be able to, I guess, walk country, but also I didn't speak for people. That was their job to speak for themselves, to speak for their aspiration, their struggles, you know, their own resistance. And, you know, I had the ability to be able to be blessed and afforded that opportunity to be welcomed onto other people's country, but also, be a, you know, helpful catalyst to be able to kind of walk the 905 kilometres to Canberra. But that was only on the blessing and support, you know, from our people to be able to do that. Of course, I would have loved to have, walked the whole of Australia, but that would have taken, a very long time. But that's also not to say that, you know, other walks won't be happening in the future at the same time, because we have to continue to advocate. We have to continue to advocate this truth-telling process to be set up. So we can, you know, have that ability to be able to do that.
1: Yeah. Even before, you know, the open letter and these message sticks delivered to Canberra, we've had action taken by First Nations people. I guess the most obvious one was the Uluru Statement of the Heart. But if you go back further, we just had the Barunga Festival, happen over the weekend. Yeah. And, of course, you know, there's the most famous Barunga Declaration where mob called for a treaty. And because it was from Yolnu people, it was, you know, a Makarrata. And I worry, I guess, that these things that we, give to the National Parliament end up hanging there and nothing being delivered. And I wonder if that's also at the back of your mind.
0: You know, it's always at the back of our minds, you know. I mean, we have to, you know, remind ourselves all the time that, and I want to recognise the leadership from all our mobs, you know, not just the previous walks, but the, you know, all the back of the decades of advocacy as well, you know, to get us to this point. Every contribution, every voice, every advocacy, you know, really counts to helping us progress. It's all forms of truth and it's all forms of expectations of our people's rights and sovereign peoples and First Peoples of these lands and waters as well. But that's certainly, it's not at the back of my mind, it's at the front of my mind, and I think this is why we need to keep the pressure on. We need to keep talking, we need to keep speaking our truth, and we need to keep talking about, you know, our expectations. We want to be included in the economy. People don't understand the depths of how our people have been forced out and segregated. And that's just not in a physical form, it's also in a structural, systemic racist form, and people, including bureaucrats, don't really, truly understand the breadth of how we are systematically excluded. You know, it's only been in more recent times where, we're able to, because of our hard-fought gains ourselves of being able to be, you know, involved in the economy. But for many, many decades, we were shut out of that. I mean, you couldn't even buy a house and so forth as well. There's many a truth that we can go into, which we won't, because we don't have all those the time today to be able to do that. So we need to keep the advocacy up. We need to keep, you know, people can still sign that open letter to the Prime Minister calling for a national truth-telling process. IATSIS just had a massive gathering, up on the Murray country there, more broadly. And, one of the themes, obviously, the theme of that, the pillar of that is truth. Truth being one part of that, but it's important. You know, our people have long called for truth. We've long shared truth, and we need to keep up that time, the advocacy and that mobilisation, but also bringing non-Aboriginal people in to also, you know, call. There's many non-Aboriginal people who are descendants of these early colonial figures who have done, you know, significant harm to our people, also open to coming in and talking about, their family's role in early colonial processes, but also not just the early colonial processes, but many Australians don't understand how the early colonial processes and the contemporary processes, they're all deeply embedded by their early colonial roots. And I think that's a real challenge for people to kind of grapple with, because many times

0: in Australian society many a time, many people, they don't really have to engage with governments, you know, like our people have had to do, you know, purely on the basis that, you know, their engagement with government is probably voting once every 3 to 4 years, depending on state and federal elections, and that's their only engagement, or what they see negatively on, you know, on the media or whatever about our people. So our mobs, engagement with government is very different to most everyday Australians, and that's what people don't really understand about the, you know, the controls and the levers that they have over our lives. But, you know, the data and the evidence, you know, tells us that. This is not how first people feel. It's actually the facts of the matter of data and evidence, you know, people passing away in custody, and no one being held accountable, fully accountable, and, you know, our children being taken still at alarming rates. And it's not because we don't love our children. It's not because we don't care for our children. But, you know, there's a misconception that's been implied in the media that that's the case, which is just actually not true. It's because, you know, the system's inherently, you know, had a bias and a racial, you know, not even just undertone, you know, an explicit racial tone to them. Yeah. And this is why systemic changes need to happen.
1: Well, this is exactly what I was talking
0: about. That's what Drew Culling can do.
1: Yeah, this is exactly in terms of the child protection system. We were talking about that with Catherine Little, you know, from Snake.
0: Mm.
1: Yeah. So you've collected at the time of catching up with the Prime Minister, you'd had just over 12,000 signatures to that open letter, and you're keeping you're still collecting signatures now.
0: Yes, that's right. So we're still continuing the call for a national truth-telling process, and we'll continue that call until the Prime Minister and the government actually come out and make commitments. You know, truth is, you know, we can't have a reconciled country. We've just come out of Reconciliation Week. We need people to really get behind the theme. A really important pertinent theme this year, which is all in. And we need people to be all in all year round, not just during Reconciliation Week, not just during NAIDOC Week, and not just on Invasion Day. We need people to be all in, calling out racism, standing side by side with us. You know, we don't need people to talk for us. We've had a lot of people that have talked for us in the past, as first peoples of this country. We're strong, we're articulate, we can speak for ourselves. But at the same time, you know, we need non-Aboriginal people to stand in solidarity with us, and again, and call out the injustices at the same time. So I think, you know, I think that having that, you know, that opportunity to be, you know, to be able to do that, and again, encouraging people to sign the open letter and, you know, continuing to mobilise, you know, everybody to get behind that call. Organisations are, there's more organisations that are putting their logos to the website and so forth. And we're just going to continue to mobilise and get, you know, still be loud about all this. Because the truth is the way to a reconciled country. And I get that, you know, we need other infrastructure in place. And, you know, there's other people advocating for other you know, processes and so forth as well, which, you know, again, you know, is incredibly important. Any kind of progress that we can make, you know, in this country as First Peoples alongside, you know, non-First Peoples is progress. And that's what we've got to really continue to get behind and support, you know, each other and the call as well. And we've seen governments right across this country, you know, start processes and then stop them and so forth. So, you know, I think that's, you know, that's another challenge, but we've got to keep moving, trying to move forward. And that's what our old people have instilled in us. That's what they've fought for. And we have to fight for the future generations that are not yet born.
1: Mm. Well, mob in Queensland and the Territory are saying, we know what you're saying, brother. I do want to turn, just to wrap up, because I do know that you have to go soon. When I first spoke to you, Travis, you were talking about you were in training, because it's, you know, 905 kilometres is quite a heck of a journey. And I'm just wondering how you're feeling health-wise, because, you know, they talk about doing, 12,000 steps a day or something, or rather, for optimal health, or, you know, to keep people on that path towards good health and well-being. So, how are you feeling physically, mentally after that walk?
0: Yeah, it's a really good question. I think, you know, I think Some of those days on that walk were tough, you know, like, and I tried to, share as much as, as I could. It was a grind of a walk, and sometimes people go, oh, you look fresh. It's just like, some days you do feel fresh and you feel good, and other days when you're walking, 7, 8, 9 hours in the rain, 57 mils are dropped on your head on the side of the Hume Highway, trucks going past you at 110. You get down on yourself, you get down on a lot of things, but you also get down on the truths that our people have shared as well, because you start thinking about not just elders, but young people's lived experience and so forth as well, and the injustices, and that's when you get into those places. So to continue to motivate yourself and keep walking it at the same time to, because you've got to get the kilometres in. But at the end, just to see and be welcomed on to many different countries, to swim across borders. I think I'd spoken to you about being able to swim across the Murray River from what is now known as Victoria to New South Wales, rather than walk over the bridge. Those types of, moments of important, real important things to do, and then to get there and to be welcomed by the mob and ceremony, and then for the TOs to be able to give their message sticks over our people, to give their message sticks directly to the PM. That was really something that I reflect on, and that's absolutely amazing. I feel pretty good overall. I haven't walked as much, to be honest. I still get up and walk, most days, don't get me wrong, but I actually haven't, I haven't knocked out, 35 Ks in a day since one of those last couple of days from the walk as well. But I feel good. I feel good. I feel that we've got to keep up the fight, though, and I think that's keep up the fight, keep up the advocacy, and I think... But overall, I'm in good health, in good spirits, and there's the job's not done. The job's not done.
1: This is actually going to be a kind of a segue into our artist of the week, who's Dean Brady. He's a Murray boy from here, Brisbane, and his song is called Sneakers that we're going to play. So I'm just curious, how many shoes did you go through that walk?
0: Yeah, that's right. I actually blew out one whole pair, I had to chuck them out just because I'd just worn them so bad. But yeah, I'd say, two onto the third pair. But one of them were really wrecked up real bad just because, just walking a lot. And you're walking on different terrain as well. It's not just on grass. It's not just on the side of the highway. It's the back roads, where there's, gravel everywhere and you're slipping and sliding and stuff. So probably near 2.5 sort of pairs of shoes to get through as well. But a privilege and a blessing of my life, and I'll cherish many of those, many of the moments, and many of the people that I met, many of our mob, many non-Aboriginal people as well. There was three people, I have to say, that were there on every single public walking day that we had. They turned up every single time, and many of them drove back to Melbourne where they lived, or Castlemaine, and they drove several hours to be there on every single public leg. So, in that thread of this conversation as well, I want to give a shout out to Sam and Steve, and also Peter as well, because they made a lot of effort to come on their own time, took time off work and their busy lives to come and walk in solidarity with our mob as well, which, again, that's really important, and that wasn't lost on me, as many of thousands of volunteers in the walk as well, who gave up their time to, really help our people, put truth-telling on the agenda for the government as well. So I look forward to hearing this, this song, and it's certainly a really good segue, Sneakers, eh?
1: Well, Travis, you don't be a stranger. You know that I'll probably give you a call up to catch up, see where we're at, because I know that you're also at the University of Melbourne's Centre for Truth Telling and Dialogue, so keen to hear about the work that you're doing in that space as well.
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1: Hello and welcome to Let's Talk. My name is Karen Durante. I'd like to begin firstly by acknowledging our ancestors and our elders whose shoulders we stand on. I also want to pay my respects to traditional owners of the land where you're listening to this broadcast from and acknowledge that Aboriginal and Torres Strait Islander peoples have never ceded their sovereignty. Well, today we're going to spend some time with a young First Nations man who you might have seen his work either on social media or you've seen him at community events, particularly Aboriginal or Torres Strait Islander community events around here in Brisbane to, you know, Alice Springs or Zanath Kes more recently, where I finally bumped into him. I'm speaking, of course, about Lewis James, who runs his own company and predominantly taking photos for mob. And he's with me today for Let's Talk. Lewis, welcome to Let's Talk.
3: Thanks, honey, Karen.
1: Firstly, tell us your mob.
3: My name is Lewis James Bindro. I don't formally go by Lewis James, usually just Lewis Bindro. I have a connection to Bardu and Murray Island and the Torres Strait and the Yidjinji people south of Cairns.
1: Well, I know some Binderos who have also made Hammond, where my family come from, have made home there on Kirrawee. So same family?
3: Same family, yep.
1: All right. Well, look, I really am pleased to be catching up with you because I started noticing your work probably 2-3 years ago. I was thinking, oh, who's this boy Bindero? So tell us, how did you get into photography?
3: So back in 2012, I think it was, myself and my younger brother Lyndon started a private DJ events company. So, you know, that was 2 or 3 years, and part of that whole journey was, you know, adding more value to our business, which was, you know, the next step was hiring photographers to work at the events. So really, it was the passion for photography was already there before that, but that's really where everything stemmed from. Once we closed that business down and I sort of moved into events, festivals and nightclubs by myself, and I think I officially marked the date around tax time in 2013 when I had a little bit of money in the bank, did my research and bought my first photography enthusiast camera, I think you call it. I didn't think it was really a professional camera. Yeah, I still have that at home. I don't think I could ever let go of that thing.
1: What was it? What model?
3: Nikon D600.
1: All right, and was that a digital camera?
3: Yeah, digital camera, yeah.
1: What was your first camera?
3: I officially say that was my first camera. I did professional work. I think my very first camera was, I didn't actually have one, I lent it off my friend Brett. It was his older brother's camera. That's what we used for the business. So that's really where my, you know, love for that specific camera brand Nikon came from, was my friend's older brother's camera. Yeah.
1: And what is it that you like about photography?
3: That's a really broad question. It's hard to say. Like, sometimes I ask myself that as well.
1: And you still haven't found an answer?
3: I think it's the only thing that I've really hyper-fixated on in my life, and I've just never really got over it. Like, I just can't... Yeah, I can't get... I can't quite get over it yet. I'm obsessed with it. It's a bit of an obsession. Like, if you do look through my work and what I've done, it's really, really broad and really scattered. It's not just one specific niche. So one week I might be doing events with mob, next week I might be doing the football, the week after that I might be doing portraits with a random group of people in a corporate setting, or next week it might be astro, the week after that it might be drones. So it's just a very obsessive sort of professional hobby.
1: Well, I understand drones, but astro, I've never heard that term before. What's that?
3: The night sky.
1: Oh.
3: Yeah. So
1: you'd set up like a time lapse to capture the night sky, or?
3: So it's long, what's the official term? Long exposure photography. So the shutter will open for an extended period of time, so more light enters into the camera sensor, and that's how you get, like, when you can't quite see the galaxy the way a camera can see it from a long exposure. Yeah, so it's it's a special type of photography. So that was one of two things that I really got obsessed with, which really got me into the hobby, was astrophotography and portraits.
1: So tell me how many night skies you've captured. Where?
3: I have three young kids now, so it's been a while. When I was early days, when I was starting out, I feel like I was out a couple of times a week, just around Brisbane. And wherever I, you know, might end up in my travels, I'll always make sure that I take, you know, that specific equipment with me to get that exposures. I think my favourite place to get the night sky was in Byron.
1: Byron Bay?
3: Yeah, at the lighthouse. That's amazing. If you can get there at the right time of the year, it'll be cold and it's going to be really dark, but that night sky out in that, that's a really beautiful country. I've got some really nice pictures from out there. That's probably my favourite place I've shot for astro.
1: What about in Brisbane, given, you know, you've got the, you know, city lights? Were you up at Mount Cutha, or what location did you choose?
3: So in Brisbane, it's a lot of cityscapes. So just long exposures of the, yeah, of, like you said, of the buildings and the night lights. Not so much astro. There's a lot of light pollution. You need to get nice astro photos, you need to be in really dark places at certain times of the year. So I think my last sort of astro time lapse I shot, which was really spot on, was Mananjali country out in this, I forget what the name of that dam is, but I spent one night out there. It was so dark, I couldn't see my hand in front of me. And I got the most beautiful, it was so dark out there. There's not a lot of, light pollution out there.
1: And you mentioned drones as well. I mean, they're so accessible these days. I mean, I see even my niece, when they go out boating up at Zonath Kes, that they take the drone with them to capture, obviously, the seascape, the landscape, wherever they might be. But, yeah, tell us about the drone work that you've done.
3: I don't do a lot of drone work in Brisbane, because I just don't find it as interesting as up home. So I do put the drone up a lot up home, but I'm also very cautious and very careful of air traffic. So, I guess I've had a drone since 2017, when drones were out a lot earlier than that, although that's when drones started getting a little bit better. Yeah, so 2017, and I've been, I don't know how many times I've been home since then, but I've... I guess I've been trying to inspire people to up home to also get drones and capture our beautiful land and sea country. And every time I log onto any social media, I think I can see more and more of that every day, which is nice.
1: Yeah, it makes you homesick, though. That's the problem.
3: Yeah, it does.
1: I was wanting to ask you more about your astrophotography. So were you just doing that for yourself, or was some of this at the request of clients?
3: No, it's just a hobby. Yeah, purely hobby. If somebody says to me, like, oh, I really like that photo, I might just give it to them. I've never really monetized any of that stuff. Yeah, so it's just a pure hobby thing.
1: Well, you said that after you and Lyndon wrapped up your DJ business, you thought, well, you're going to, you know, continue that part but also include the photography. So tell us what it was like. Was it relatively easy to go it alone?
3: No. Extremely hard. That was a very long and hard road for myself. I had to figure things out for myself for a very long time. Which is, I mean, yeah, that's pretty frustrating. I won't get into that trauma part of that, hey.
1: No, well...
3: I might not stop yapping.
1: Look, I'm not being a soul trader myself. I imagine that the red tape can be a bit of can be stressful, and you know, who's there to invest in your business? Did you find people who are investors willing to invest in your business? No.
3: I guess without going into like too much of the, you know, the annoying parts of, you know, starting out for myself, I did reach out to a lot of people early days, and I got turned away every single time. So I reached out for help to a lot of people, and yeah, I guess maybe I was just reaching out to the wrong people, but that sort of lit a fire that, you know, made me really want to do it more, if that makes sense.
1: Yeah.
3: Yeah, so, you know, every time I got knocked back, it made me want to, you know, keep pushing on and making it work, and I guess I got obsessed with that. And, you know, in terms of, you know, funding the business, I literally funded my business with just money left over from my pay every week. And I'm here 13 years later from, you know, just building that and doing my own research and teaching myself. It's a really, really long, complicated story, but it's, if I was to do that all over again, I would do it exactly the way I did it, because it, in a way, it feels really...
1: Well, it's your own, isn't it?
3: Yeah, it's mine. Like, I don't have anybody to thank for it but myself.
1: Yeah, your blood, sweat and tears.
3: Yeah.
1: You said that you're mostly self-taught with photography?
3: I would say there isn't one specific in particular person, but I'm, like, 95% self-taught. The other part is YouTube University, Google, asking the right questions, and I do credit two blokes in Brisbane. This one fella named Declan Roche, he gave me like half a day. He gave me half a day at his home studio, and he taught me how to do studio lighting on a budget. And I'll never forget it. That changed everything for me that day. And the other bloke is a fella named Hemi. He's we just connected through Facebook, and I lent him a camera lens for a week or so, and I didn't know him, so it was a little bit sketchy that I did lend him like a $2,000 lens for a week. But we had one friend in common who is now married to my cousin Josh, and Hemi and I were quite close early days after that, and he was more than happy to answer a lot of my stupid questions. So there was a lot of those, and I'll always appreciate that sort of support. But there wasn't any like official mentoring, but if there was two people I'd credit for a lot of the knowledge that I had early days that I built on, it would definitely be those two blokes and YouTube.
1: Mm. And I guess a lot of it was also probably experimentation on your part to see what works.
3: It was trial and error. People's birthday parties, you know, family birthday parties, just taking my own time, finding time for myself to go and practice things and just research it on YouTube.
1: Lucky you come from a large family, lots of trial and error there.
3: Yeah.
1: No, and they're pretty forgiving.
3: Yeah, there was a lot of that. There was a lot of trial and error. But I literally built the business and my knowledge like brick by brick, and it's pretty frustrating to think about that sometimes when I've cut out like years of trial and error for some people with like very minimal mentoring, and just to think like it took me years of trial and error, and I've just cut all that out for some people with a few hours of my time, sort of thing. If I was to do it again, I wouldn't do it any other way.
2: Yuggera and Turrbal people. It's Karen Durante for Let's Talk.
1: You're listening to Let's Talk here on AAA Murray Country. We're broadcast throughout the nation on the National Indigenous Radio Service, on iHeartRadio and the Community Radio Plus app. I'm with Lewis James Bindereo, who's a local photographer based here in Brisbane, comes from Zanath Kes, has ties to mob at Badu. Where else were you saying?
3: Yidinji people, south of Cairns.
1: Mm. And you've been in business now since 2013. You were saying before that a lot of it was, you know, you got a lot of knockbacks, but you kept plugging away, and now you're still going strong. You credited just before a couple of people that helped you, give you those tools. So tell me, you started off with that Nikon digital camera. What have you got in your kit now?
3: I still use Nikon.
1: Yep.
3: I will never change. I will never switch brands. It is, how do I put this into words? I think the thing I really love about this brand is the consistency of the ergonomics. Once you start learning with a brand, it doesn't make much sense to switch. And they make good cameras. They make good gear. I can't knock it at all.
1: Mm. What? Yeah, I noticed you've bought a camera in. How many cameras do you actually have?
3: Oh, like I said earlier, I am obsessed with this. I actually can't answer that question. I think I'm really obsessed with contingency plans.
1: Mm-hmm.
3: I'm really obsessed with not ever being caught out. So if I have to spend a little bit of money to get some extra gear to make sure that whoever I'm working for is going to get whatever I told them they were going to get, I'll just get that extra stuff. So a part of that is having what my missus would say, too much gear. I'll have two camera bodies and two lenses in my bag at any job, but I'll also have two cameras and maybe four lenses and a flash in my bag in the car.
1: Yeah.
3: So I think in my working kit right now, I've probably got five camera bodies and maybe five lenses.
1: Mm. And when you talk about the camera bodies, this is the square bit,
3: Yeah, the thing that you detach the lens from.
1: Yeah.
3: Yeah. And that's, I don't like to take any risks, so I've always got to have a backup, so I've got a lot. And that's my more modern gear that I have. If I want to talk about the stuff that I've sort of retired, then I might have another, four bodies at home.
1: Mm.
3: And a bucket of lenses that I'm probably going to have to sell soon. Pass it on to the next sort of people that are going to give it a new life.
1: Yeah. Even though photography is an obsession, who's keeping that obsession in check? Is it the missus and the kids?
3: No, missus doesn't get a say in how much I spend on my gear now. It's out of control. It is out of control. I'm a bit of a hoarder, when it comes to camera gear. It's honestly really, I had this conversation with Mrs. yesterday. It's really hard to let go of some of this stuff, because I feel like what I said before, I'm obsessed with contingency plans, and I feel like every single thing I have in my home studio / office has come in handy at some point. And, that all stems from not having a mentor.
1: Yeah.
3: And not having someone to borrow things from. I never had that. So I got really obsessed with getting it right. So I bought everything myself.
1: Yeah. Well, I was wondering, sometimes when we have a contingency plan, that something has happened and it's a lesson learned.
3: Yeah.
1: So was there an occasion where a shoot just went wrong because you didn't have a backup plan?
3: I don't think anything went wrong, because the attitude that I brought into my photography business probably came from what I did before I was doing this full time, which was I was an electrician. So there's no room for error in that type of work. So thinking ahead and just making sure that everything's is going to go right is sort of an obsession.
1: Yeah.
3: And this, film and photography is just not, the consequences are nowhere near as bad as when things go wrong, if things go wrong as an electrician. So,
1: yeah.
3: I guess it's really good habits that I brought with me into this game. Mm.
1: So you're still an electrician. Is that a fallback? Do you see yourself maybe keeping your skills current? Because you don't know what will happen, right?
3: Correct.
1: Sorry, I don't
3: correct.
1: Want to,
3: yeah, no,
1: I don't want to put a dampener on
3: absolutely
1: it.
3: Absolutely correct.
1: It's a handy trade to have in your back pocket.
3: I still love the work. I don't love the industry. Like, the industry is really, really heavily underpaid almost anywhere that you go. Compared to, like, I feel like there's a lot of overheads. It's not an easy trade to do, and it's really underpaid. I really don't like the industry at all, but I love the work.
1: Were you working domestically, or were you working commercial?
3: Commercial, yeah. So, I did my apprenticeship, and only maybe worked like a year or maybe 2 years out of my apprenticeship, and I just wasn't working. And I think by that time I'd quit being an electrician. I was doing photography for like 9 years, I think. Yeah. But I really do love electrical work. I still do that for close family and friends, but I'm not probably... I think I've said it a few times to people close to me that I'll do anything to stay out of a full-time job. So I'm definitely making this work.
1: I wanted to know, you're working exclusively with digital photography, but have you thought about getting into the old-style photography, the tangible, the... you know, the developing film from scratch?
3: Purely as a hobby. Purely as a hobby, I will. Maybe when my kids get a little bit older, I don't know. I just don't have the time to do it at the moment. Like, the answer to your question, yes. I just don't know when. But, yeah, it won't be as in a professional sense at all, because it's too expensive. I think it works out to be a $1 print and $1 per negative or $2 per negative. So even if the photo doesn't work out, it's still at $3. And I can take like 120 photos a second on this digital camera, and it costs, you know, nothing, except for the investment in the gear, obviously. Mm. Yeah, so, yeah, hopefully one day when I can get some time.
1: When the kids are older.
3: Yeah.
1: Because they're pretty young.
3: Yeah, 1, 3 and 5.
1: Somebody put it here in the war zone at the moment.
3: Yeah, definitely in the war zone. Oh, but I always try and take a step back and, you know, not complain about it so much, because they're only young for so long. Yeah. All of a sudden, like, I can almost not pick up my 5-year-old at the moment, because she's in prep at the moment, and she's grown so much in the last couple of months. She's so heavy. I'm just, like, really conscious of that last moment when you can't pick her up anymore.
1: Mm.
3: So I try not to complain about it too much.
1: Well, you got to, hang on to those memories and those moments, because they don't last long when they get too big to carry. So the 5-year-old, she's the eldest?
3: The eldest, yeah.
1: And she sort of say, Daddy, what are you doing? What's that?
3: She's like a, you know, it's really cliche to think to say, but she is a sponge. She does take in a lot of what I do. So she knows. She likes her, I guess, hobby as well with me. I might show her some of my older digital cameras. Yeah.
1: Oh, that's fantastic. Well, you know, there's a legacy right there.
3: Maybe. Hopefully. That'd be nice.
1: I know that you talked about the struggle going this alone, getting a lot of knockbacks when you were wanting to find people to support you, set up the business. But do you have any advice for young First Nations people who have, I guess, bordering onto an obsession like you with photography?
3: I think I want to firstly say, for anyone who is trying to get into photography, if you're getting into, you know, the film photography game for money, it may not be, you might need to find something else, because it's not very rewarding in the first couple of years unless you've got somebody opening doors for you. So if you're going into this by yourself and you're really interested, but your main driving factor is money, it's not going to be what you think.
1: Mm.
3: But if you're obsessed and you're willing to, air quotes, work for free to some degree, then you'll definitely find your spot. Second thing is, for young First Nations mob getting into this, a piece of advice, that's hard. I'm always really conscious when I try to give advice to people, because it's, you know, some people take it as gospel.
1: Yeah.
3: So I don't want to...
1: And what works for you might not necessarily work for somebody else.
3: Exactly, yeah. And I'm very, very, very, very conscious of that.
1: Yeah.
3: I don't want to influence someone the wrong way.
1: That's fair enough.
3: Yeah, it's hard. Like, for myself, I see what I'm doing as a bit of a responsibility. if you find yourself in a room at a really important event and you're the only person with a decent camera to take photos, that is definitely responsibility falling on your shoulders. So for young First Nations people working in the black space, that is such a hard thing to think about.
1: Mm. But that's something that we tend to overlook, right? When we have family gatherings, when we are in community, that we forget to take photos. I mean, I spoke to a woman who was able to put together an exhibition of the work of a former colleague of mine, the late Wayne Coolwell, who was a broadcaster journalist by profession, but also a hobbyist, photographer. And he'd taken photos everywhere that he travelled through his work, and now we, see his work in an exhibition at the State Library of Queensland. So that's the thing. We that camera that everyone has now, if they have a mobile phone, is there to capture these moments. That might be something that you never get back.
3: Yeah. I've got a 13-year archive of working in the black space. You know, everything from protests, rallies, politics, government events. You know, honestly, the list goes on and on and on. Like, almost anything that anyone's ever asked me to do, I've always just figured it out. So I don't have a niche. Like, I don't really fit into a box. And that's probably, I don't know, it's a good and a bad thing. You know, someone that knows me, what type of photography Lewis does, they wouldn't be able to answer it because I can't answer it.
1: Yeah.
3: Because it's everything. Yeah, anything that involves mob, I always feel like it's a responsibility to, you know, do that properly and also take care of that data. So that's a whole different conversation, like the preservation of data. I've spent a lot of money on that at home, and it's all backed up and it's all private and it's just sitting there. Yeah. But I take that part really serious. I've had conversations privately with people up home about preserving that specific data from all those events up home, but it just doesn't really seem like there's really a neutral place to house any of it.
1: Yeah.
3: Because I've attended a lot of talks and conferences and just things. You'd be very surprised the type of spaces that I've found myself in conversations, and something that constantly comes up is data sovereignty.
1: Yeah, and, I was talking to Pauline Clegg about that just the other day.
3: The wrong people having their hands on our stuff.
1: Mm.
3: There's nothing more infuriating than, like, learning that, you know, someone who clearly doesn't understand cultural sensitivities around certain things are just doing whatever they want or have full ownership over our data.
1: Yep.
3: And, to the average person, that conversation doesn't mean anything. You know, it doesn't mean anything to the common person, like what I just said, but... Yeah, like I said, that's a whole different conversation.
1: Yeah.
3: Yeah.
1: Well, that's the whole thing around First Nations knowledge, isn't it? It's ICP, it's data sovereignty.
3: Yeah.
1: And our mob need to be aware that they have got rights to their knowledge, their image as well. So it is a space that I follow with interest, and I'm happy to hear that you, as a young First Nations artist yourself, feel very strongly about it.
3: There's a in the same conversation, I think I want to bring up is people who are organising events. I think I've been around long enough now where I've actually been a part of and witnessed the change in the tide where organisers are doing black events have all started hiring First Nations photographers to do the work. Because in Queensland, if you're a contractor, a photographer, and you're not directly working for the organisation, if you don't sign an agreement in regard to the copyrights of the images, then the photographer owns 100% of the copyright.
1: Mm.
3: So when you get people outside working at an event without an agreement, they own that data. You might have paid them. Like this, if there's something that I actually know and I need to know in my job, it's that. So you might be paying that, you know, outside photographer to work at your event, and they, without an agreement, they also own it.
1: Yeah. So check where the residual copyright rests with.
3: Yep.
1: So that's some good advice there.
3: It's infuriating to me when I see outside photographers working at our black events. How hard is it? So, like, we're, there's plenty of us.
1: Yeah, I was going to ask, do you know how many photographers there are, and do you catch up and swap notes or swap yarns?
3: Sort of? More like, there's a few of us connected on socials. I definitely have my people within arm's reach who I, you know, admire or are connected with or just, you know, just yarn to about stuff. But it's good to have, you know, other mob photographers around the country. You know, if something lands in, if I get asked to head over to, you know, the other side, I'll always just message my mate first and say, do you want that? Like, you know, that's probably, you know, not far from you if you want to take that. And I'll just check with them first. And if everyone says no, I might pick it up then. And, you know, you get sort of get the same respect back. And it's good like that.
1: Yeah.
3: Not everybody follows that code. So it's whatever. I mean, you're not entitled to, you're not entitled to things. It's just a nice respect thing that, you know, some of us do for each other. But, you know, yeah, it's there are a lot of us online. We're not hard to find.
1: Yeah.
3: Especially through, like, those bigger platforms, you know, like Supply Nation. There's heaps of black photographers and videographers registered to that. And somehow, I'm not exactly sure what it is, but big conferences and events are, you know, still hiring outside people to do their work. And then we miss out, which is whatever. It's their event. We're not entitled to it, but it is nice when mob get to work with mob.
1: Yeah. Well, you talked about the kind of unofficial arrangement you have with other black photographers, but is most of your work through word of mouth, referrals from others?
3: It's definitely word of mouth, and I would have to say I don't know how much social media actually plays a part in the work that I get. I have a small social media presence, but I think it's mainly word of mouth and meeting people, just networking at events. That's the most powerful part, I think.
1: Absolutely. To wrap up, any final thoughts, comments you wanted to share with us today?
3: Final thoughts. Yeah, I'll share this for my final thought. If there are any First Nations photographers starting up and don't know where to start or how to move out of the place that they're in regards to moving forward, maybe to go full-time or any just stupid questions, just reach out to me on Instagram. So my handle is at Lewis James Media. I'm more than happy to answer anyone's questions. I privately mentor, I can't even count how many people. And when I say mentor, I mean just answering questions. I guess you can consider that mentoring to some degree. But I do that for a lot of people all the time. So I'm more than happy to answer people's questions and help out, because I know how frustrating it is not to have someone to sort of fall back on.
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And I know it's uncomfortable, but the irony I see is that you fought for them.

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Walla is life. 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Rain beginning of life. Like our kinship ties. In Mother Earth's eyes. Riverbanks flow wide. Fingerlings swim wild. Making Mother Moon smile. Hasn't rained in a while. Walla is blood. Walla gives flood. Walla is life. Gotta get law right. Limitless undercurrents. Pushing, pulling, pumping. Gliding, sliding, mulling. Trickles from the nipples of sacred springs. It's an animal thing.

In the gubba side, in the gubba side, in the gubba side, in the gubba side, in the gubba side, in the gubba side. In the gubba side, in the gubba side, in the gubba side, in the gubba side, in the gubba side, in the gubba side. Seasons, summer breeze, leaves southeasterlies, frost on toes will freeze, plants to make you sneeze, downpours, thunderstorms, temps above the norm, bees will cease to swarm, and our ocean far too warm. It's an animal thing, made to give us wings.

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1: Good morning, I'm Alyssa Delfs. Overnight, China confirmed it test-launched a strategic missile from a submarine in the Pacific Ocean. The nation's state media says the test was a missile topped with a dummy warhead in designated waters as part of a routine arrangement of annual military training. Australia's foreign minister says Australia was informed of the missile test ahead of time. Speaking to the ABC last night, Penny Wong was asked if the missile test was in direct response to the signing of the Vuvale Agreement, a defence alliance between Australia and Fiji, inked yesterday.
2: First, I'd say that it's up to the Chinese government to speak to their intent. What I will say is that we regard this as destabilising to the region. The Pacific Island Forum leaders have made clear they want the Pacific to be an ocean of peace. We regard this proposed test as counter to that.
1: Overseas, rescuers are continuing to find bodies in the rubble of residential blocks in Kyiv, more than 12 hours after the latest Russian bombardment. The number of dead has now passed 20. The BBC's Sarah Rainsford reports from Kyiv.
3: It was another long night of explosions in Ukraine's capital, and a morning that saw rescue teams working through heaps of rubble at apartment blocks with holes blown through them. Vladimir Zelensky is making the call for Ukraine's allies to supply the air defence missiles it needs urgently for protection. All of this is happening as Ukraine steps up its own drone strikes on Russia, hitting oil refineries, causing blackouts and fuel shortages on the peninsula that Vladimir Putin annexed illegally and that is so important to him personally and politically.
1: Meanwhile, despite the attacks overnight, US President Donald Trump has expressed optimism on bringing the war in Ukraine to an end following a phone call with Russian President Vladimir Putin. Speaking during an event at the White House ahead of the NATO summit tonight, President Trump says talks to end the war were getting closer.
4: Well, I think he does feel pressure. He wants to end it, and Ukraine wants to end it, and we're in talks, and we'll see if we can get it ended. It's a terrible thing. President Putin wants it to end. I will tell you that very strongly. A good call. And President Zelensky actually wants it to end now. And we're going to be going to NATO and we're going to be talking about it. And
1: the militant organization Hamas says it has dissolved its de facto government in the Gaza Strip and it's ready to hand over to a group of Palestinian technocrats, a move it described as a step forward in a US-backed plan for the enclave. But overnight, Israel dismissed the announcement as a stunt. The militant group's promise to end its body overseeing ministries, which has run for more than a decade, was a key part of the plan for a civilian-ruled post-war Gaza Strip set out by US President Donald Trump after the start of a fragile ceasefire with Israel in October. And back home, a not-for-profit which helps get more Aussies reading is being internationally recognised. Australia Reads has been shortlisted for the 2026 International Publishers Association Innovation in Publishing Award at the 35th International Publishers Congress in Kuala Lumpur. It was recognised for its behavioural reading research and innovative approach to building reading rates across the country. Speaking to National Radio News, CEO Anna Berkey says she's thrilled.
5: So to have made the shortlist really shows that the work that's happening in Australia is great. Groundbreaking, and that we are tackling a global problem in such a way that the rest of the world is really watching and really interested in the progress that we're making.
1: And in sport, ahead of tomorrow's State of Origin decider, New South Wales has given Ethan Strange the green light to take his place on the field. He was cleared as fit after rolling his ankle late last week.
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Lady Gaga and Stupid Love. Also, Boys Don't Cry, I Want to Be a Cowboy, and NXS with Devil Inside. It's Tuesday morning. 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Elton John coming up. Here's Joss Fawaz and Like a Prayer.

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Then wet yourself on some of this stuff. 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

0: Holmes with What You See Is What You Get. Also, EST Life Goes On and Heartache All Over the World from Elton John out of the mid-80s. 2Dry FM, let's have a look at the forecast and the wintry weather continues. Today, we've got mostly sunny, 15 for Broken Hill, 17 for Menindee. Tomorrow, shower or two and 16. Then for Thursday, shower or two and 15. 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
0: To drive him, here's Fisher with Rain.

Jonas Brothers and Sucker, also One Way or Another by One Direction, and The Only Way Is Up from Yaz. It's currently 6 degrees, forecast for today, mostly sunny with a top of 15 in Broken Hill, 17 for Menindee. To Drive Him, he's Miley Cyrus with Younger You.

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1: Good morning, I'm Alyssa Delfs. Australia's Prime Minister will join the Solomon Islands for their Independence Day celebrations. It comes as attention turns to the Chinese missile test in the Pacific Ocean yesterday, just hours after Australia and Fiji signed a new mutual defence alliance known as the Ocean of Peace Treaty in Suva. Foreign Minister Penny Wong told the ABC Australia had made it clear to Beijing it considered the test fire destabilising to the region. She also confirmed Australia had been warned by China beforehand.
2: And in an era where we see contest and competition, the destabilising acts can lead to miscalculation, can lead where we do not want these actions to lead. So I think China is aware of Australia's position and I hope is aware of the view of the Pacific Islands Forum. The Pacific leaders have made their views very clear in relation to these sorts of tests.
1: Overseas, Israel says Hamas's dissolution of its governing body in Gaza is a trick to avoid disarming, as required under the US brokered peace plan. Israel's foreign minister says as long as Hamas retained its weapons, any civilian government would inevitably operate as Hamas dictates. The BBC's Rushdi Abu Alouf reports.
3: Hamas has dissolved its government committee in Gaza in what appears to be a tactical move rather than a major policy shift. The group is under growing pressure over demands that it give up its weapons and is trying to avoid making significant concessions before Israel's political picture becomes clearer after election later this year. The announcement has received little public attention in Gaza, with many Palestinians saying it offers no clear path to ending the war or easing their daily suffering.
1: Back home, loved ones and teammates are mourning the loss of a young footballer killed in an on-field incident that occurred on Saturday. Nathan Fitzgerald died in hospital overnight after suffering an injury while playing for Epping Football Club in Melbourne's north. It comes as experts demand a safety review of multi-purpose sporting fields. Local players say the pitch, covered with a multi-layered synthetic surface during football games, was harder and less forgiving than the surrounding oval. The council that managed the facility says the pitch covering meets safety standards and is commonly used across Australia. The National Film and Sound Archive of Australia has opened public nominations for Sound of Australia. The annual celebration invites the public to nominate recordings that have shaped Australia's historical, cultural and social life, creating a capsule of sounds Australians value most. Entries to the registry this year have included Marsha Hines' hit song You, the Reading Writing Hotline jingle and the click of a PB5 pedestrian crossing signal. Assistant curator Hannah DeFeta explained to National Radio News the importance of public nominations.
4: It really helps us get a sense of the full breadth of the sounds that really matter to Australians. Sound is so personal, but it's also something that tends to connect us. And so we just love to hear from all of Australia about the sounds that matter to them.
1: And taking a look at sport in basketball, Bryce Cotton has produced an early long-range onslaught to lead Australia's Boomers to a 92-49 win over the Philippines in their World Cup qualifier in Perth overnight. Against world number 36, the Philippines, he scored 13 points in his first 5 minutes of court time on the way to 21 points, 5 assists and 2 steals. Australia finished this phase of qualifying with a perfect 6-0 record in Group A.
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Disco Cowgirl from G Flip, also Fine Young Cannibals, Don't Look Back, and Robert Palmer, Addicted to Love. 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Weedus coming up right now. DMAs, this is Heaton Park.

Choice of Arm there, a track called Rush. Also Florence and the Machine, What Kind of Man, and Weedus with Teenage Dirtbag. Let's have a look at the forecast. Today we've got mostly sunny, 15 for Broken Hill, 17 for Menindee. Tomorrow, shower or two, 16. Then Thursday, shower or two, also 16 degrees. 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

Lively with Freaks and Dreamers. Also, Rita Ora, I'll Never Let You Down, and Saturday Sun from Vance Joy. Tuesday morning, Too Dry FM. Mostly sunny, 15s and forecast for Broken Hill today. We're at 6 degrees right now. Here's the Ryans with tonight's entertainment.

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1: Good morning, I'm Alyssa Delfs. Police in Melbourne are engaged in a standoff with a vandal who they allege painted a huge Pam the Bird image on the side of a prominent city bridge. Victoria Police say uniformed and water officers are on the scene, responding to an incident involving a trespasser on the bridge. The man allegedly scaled the bridge and remains in a restricted area on the Eastern Tower, where he's refusing to follow police directions. One lane of Bolt Bridge remains closed to traffic, and police say there's no threat to the public or road users. One in three Australian workers are using artificial intelligence to get ahead without telling their employer, and even more say using the technology makes them feel like they're cheating. But a study has found the secret is increasing productivity in the workplace, and businesses could benefit more if they openly supported its use. Software provider Employment Hero released the findings today from a study of more than 2,600 employers and their staff, which also found many workers were training themselves to use AI tools with material found online. The results come after the National AI Centre reported almost half of Australian organisations were adopting the technology, but 19% say they're still unsure how to use it. Reforming the New South Wales Emergency Services Levy would put more money in the pockets of over 2 million households, saving $500 million in economic costs across the state. That's according to a new independent economic analysis that found the current ESL penalises households and businesses for doing the right thing by adding up to 18% on top of household insurance premiums and up to 34% for businesses, with stamp duty and GST stacked on top. But the analysis has revealed moving to a broad-based property levy would be fairer and more efficient. Data shows more than half of Australians want to read more but aren't able to. Not-for-profit organisation Australia Reads has been helping Aussies to pick up a book. Its world-first behavioural research has seen it shortlisted for the 2026 International Publishers Association Innovation in Publishing Award. CEO Anna Berkey explained to National Radio News how the organisation hopes to improve reading rates.
2: What we're looking for are ways that we can support readers, but also support bookshops, support libraries, support publishers, support authors to reach new kinds of readers and to be able to speak directly to those Australians who want to read more, but are perhaps a little overwhelmed and not quite sure where to start with books that they're really going to love.
1: And overseas, a senior UN official has warned that the humanitarian crisis in Sudan's besieged city of El Abeid is worsening as fighting and a blockade by the paramilitary rapid support forces continue. The UN's humanitarian coordinator for Sudan says repeated drone strikes have left civilians without essential services. The BBC's Richard Kagoe reports.
3: Walking through crowds waiting at scarce water points, the UN's Denise Brown points to severe shortages in El Obeid. In a short video posted on X, she says aid hasn't reached camps for the displaced in weeks after humanitarian corridors were cut off by the rapid support forces. Thousands are now left without assistance, food prices have shot up, and fuel has too as supplies run dry. A doctor's group warns of outbreaks of cholera and measles, with hospitals running out of supplies.
1: And taking a look at sport in tennis, Australia number one Alex de Minaur has been defeated at Wimbledon overnight by world number six Flavio Cobolli, 7-5, 7-6, 6-3. In the men's doubles, Thanasi Kokkinakis is through to the quarterfinal alongside American Alexander Kovacevic. They'll hit the court just before midnight tonight.
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Rain, strip that down. Also, CC Peniston, finally, and the Archies, Sugar Sugar. G'day, Too Dry FM. It is Tuesday morning. Hope you're travelling well. 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Cold Cut coming up right now. Alex Warren, this is Fever Dream.

0: Cabot Harris and Stay With Me. Also, Fuel, Hemorrhage and Cold Cut, People Hold On. Let's have a look at the forecast. Today, we've got mostly sunny, 15 for Broken Hill, 17 for Menindee. Tomorrow, shower or two and 16. Then Thursday, shower or two and 15. So the winter weather continues. 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
2: This July and August, trade grey skies for sunny winter days in beautiful Wentworth and surrounds. 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

Future Drive here with Dominic Fike. Three nights at the hotel. Also, Crowded House with Something So Strong. And Ollie Murs with Dear Darling. How you going? It's Tuesday morning. Let's have a look at the forecast. Mostly sunny, 15 for Broken Hill today. 17 for Menindee. Tomorrow, shower 2 and 16. Then Thursday, shower 2, 15. 6 degrees right now. Coming up, Devo. Here's Ella Langley. This is Choosing Texas.

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1: Good morning, I'm Alyssa Delfs. Australia's Defence Minister says he's been in contact with China to express his concern over a long-range missile test yesterday. On the ABC, Richard Miles says he doubts the test was in response to the Prime Minister's visit to the Pacific to sign a new defence treaty with Fiji.
2: What we're seeing here is a long-range missile test from China, which China itself has said is nuclear capable. It's been launched from a submarine, which also has implications here. This is China demonstrating a much greater range in terms of being able to deploy a nuclear weapon. And ultimately what that is deeply destabilising.
1: The value of the National Association of Testing Authorities has been highlighted today. The organisation that most Australians have likely never heard of contributes almost $2 million a day to the national economy and ensures drinking water, blood tests and toasters all do what they promise. University of Sydney analysis into the authority reveals it delivers up to $712 million in value each year. The figure is almost double its estimated contribution in 2018, with much of the sum generated by the price premium businesses can charge if they meet testing standards. The organisation's Australia's national accreditation body, overseeing more than 4,400 facilities and testing more than 3,400 products in a wide variety of fields. Overseas rescuers are continuing to find bodies in the rubble of residential blocks in Kyiv more than 12 hours after the latest Russian bombardment. The number of dead has now passed 20. The BBC's Sarah Rainsford reports from Kyiv.
3: It was another long night of explosions in Ukraine's capital and a morning that saw rescue teams working through heaps of rubble at apartment blocks with holes blown through them. Vladimir Zelensky is making the call for Ukraine's allies to supply the air defence missiles it needs urgently for protection. All of this is happening as Ukraine steps up its own drone strikes on Russia, hitting oil refineries, causing blackouts and fuel shortages on the peninsula that Vladimir Putin annexed illegally and that is so important to him personally and politically.
1: Meanwhile, despite the attacks overnight, US President Donald Trump has expressed optimism on bringing the war in Ukraine to an end, following a phone call with Russia's President Vladimir Putin. Speaking during an event at the White House ahead of the NATO summit tonight, President Trump says talks to end the war are getting closer.
4: Well, I think he does feel pressure. He wants to end it, and Ukraine wants to end it, and we're in talks, and we'll see if we can get it ended. It's a terrible thing. President Putin wants it to end. I will tell you that very strongly. A good call. And President Zelensky actually wants it to end now. And we're going to be going to NATO and we're going to be talking about it. And I think we're going to get it.
1: And back home, what does Australia sound like? The National Film and Sound Archive has opened public nominations for its annual Sounds of Australia celebration. Members of the public are invited to nominate recordings that have shaped the nation's social, historical and cultural life. To be eligible, recordings must be over 10 years old. Speaking to National Radio News, Assistant Curator Hannah DeFater says the nominations are always varied, with anything from political speeches and sports commentary to pedestrian crossing signals and even memes.
5: Last year we had our first meme, the Democracy Manifest speech. I have to say that was our most nominated sound of all time, is that sound.
1: And in sport, ahead of tomorrow's State of Origin decider, New South Wales has given Ethan Strange the green light to take his place on the field. He was cleared after rolling his ankle late last week.
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9: It's Tuesday, the 7th day of July 2026. Morning, you've got DJ Barry pressing a few buttons, etc. this morning. Let's have a look at the weather. Today on the hills, sunny, top of 16, minimum of 6 for tonight. Tomorrow, Wednesday, mostly cloudy, 17. And for Thursday, cloudy, 17. We're currently on 10 degrees. Menindee today, sunny, top of 18, minimum of 6 for tonight. We're currently on 8 degrees. And that weather forecast was brought to us via our sponsor, GT Loader Hire. What have we got lined up for this morning? Half 10. We've got our revisit segment, and we're going back to check out Russell Morris's debut album from the early 70s. But for right now, we've got the Crash Test Dummies.

0: been down the morgue.
1: Oh, fine, yeah, great. 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I mean, don't consider my feelings tonight or anything, will you?
0: Cutting up bodies for my course, you know?
2: None of you ever give the slightest consideration to a word I say.
0: That's because you're very boring.
2: Oh, and I suppose you think ideas like peace and freedom and equality are boring, too.
0: Yes, they are.
2: Ha! Fallen into my trap. In that case, why isn't Cliff Richard boring, Clever Trousers? Tell me that.

0: and World Cup, and see how old Trumpy's having a bit of a go. One of the USA players got a red card, so that means he's sent off immediately and he misses the next game. But old Trumpy thought, nah, we don't want to miss our US player. So he went to FIFA and he got the decision turned around. A joke. Here's Trumpy's version.
1: So I saw the play, and I'm a person that loves sports and was a good athlete. And I understand sports really well, really well. And that wasn't a foul. That wasn't even an infraction. That was two guys running full speed that happened to crash into each other. You can't take your foot and properly place it on somebody else's foot when you're going. No, these were two great athletes that got tangled up. And this referee, who is a little bit suspect, if you check his past. I don't want to say that because I don't like to create controversy, but very suspect. If you'd like, I'll provide you with the past. He made a call that nobody could believe. You know, when you see it in fast motion, it will look like two guys collided, which is really what happened. They got sort of entangled. But how do you penalize them for a game that hasn't been played yet? It's very unfair. You can't do that. So, yes, I asked for a review by FIFA.
0: What about old Trump has a go at the referee, and then he implied he shouldn't say that? It's a bit late, Trumpy. You bloody said it. But, yeah, a basket case over there. Demonoirs out of Wimbledon. No more singles players left for Australia. And we've got the State of Origin tomorrow night up in Queensland. That's the sport. Local news headlines. The Local Hearing Australia branch is going to outsource its services to Adelaide. The New South Wales government has supplied 8 modular homes for teachers. There will be a total of 15 houses built in Broken Hill. That's the local news highlights. 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